0: Argentina's soccer team after players posed with a banner claiming sovereignty over the Falkland Islands. Britain and Argentina fought a war over the islands in 1982. Dave Packer, ABC News.
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4: Good evening with WHBY News. I'm Terry Kovarik. The Appleton Common Council fails to approve an extension of the city's truancy ordinance. The 6-6 vote means police will not be able to issue citations to students that are not coming to class and who are not working with the district to improve their attendance. Just one student was cited for truancy in the Appleton Area School District last school year. A private company will take over management of Green Bay Austin Straubel International Airport. The Brown County Board approves a 5-year agreement with Vantage Group to oversee operations at a cost of $950,000 a year. As part of the management agreement, the airport director, assistant director in marketing and communications manager positions at GRB will be eliminated. And two new structures will be coming to Ellen Court Peace Park in Appleton. The Rotary Club is looking to install a peace pole, which would share a message of peace with the community.
3: WHBY, Appleton Brilliant Combined Locks.
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6: And welcome once again to Investor's Edge. I'm Gary Culp. I'm your host. Hey, thanks for being with us today. Glad you're here, ladies and gentlemen. Happy that you are listening. It is July 16th. It's Thursday. It's 2026. I still can't believe it's 2026. And we have a lot to talk about. Serious talk on everything that affects you. The markets, the economy, your job, your industry, the Morlocks in D.C., and whatever else. And if you do not get this radio show in your city, we'll post it at GaryK.com, also on our X feed. If you don't follow us on X, put our name in. If you'd like to email us, just be nice. If you like Hamas and or you're a racist and you like terrorism, we won't get along. All right. So what we think we do here is guide. And we always say to you that in a world of Wall Street where they constantly have buy recommendations and touting and shouting, our job is to alert when we believe there's trouble. We feel it's our job to state to you what to avoid when things go awry. We will also obviously tell you what's working also, where the leadership is, if anything's emerging, that too. But on occasions, it's all about what to avoid. And we have harped incessantly on the frothy areas. We yapped about them again yesterday. The no sales or hardly any sales, quantum computing and drones and rare earth and nuclear and all that crap. And we told you yesterday that they are just getting blown apart. We warned you about the SpaceX and the valuation, not the company, but the valuation. And the space stocks that they told you had to own because SpaceX valuation And in the past, I don't know how many weeks, we have harped upon the topping action and the worsening action in the semiconductors / artificial intelligence names. And we always say to you, when we see something happening, whether it's going up or going down, our canned line is, we have no idea how long it lasts or how far it goes. We are not like others on Wall Street that amazingly will give you targets. My favorite thing is when somebody will come out and say, well, we think we're going to rally for the next 2 months, but then we're going to drop into Thanksgiving, but then finish off with a rousing rally into the end of the new year. End of the year. Always amazed. But we also know about excessive valuations, and we're always wary of that. And yesterday we reported to you, number one, that they were really kicking those frothy areas in the teeth even more. Even though they were down 50, 60, something, 70%, they were going into what we call the death drops. We call it the slow bleed. And we're just letting you know, amazingly, again today, they are just bombing these areas. Just get us out. Amazing. I'm actually amazed. So our warning shot on those areas remains. We know there are people out there trying to tout you on them. They're probably stuck in them. Unfortunately, and this is not a rip on them, but unfortunately the president keeps announcing weird things or combinations, or we're going to take positions in some of these companies that have no sales. And what ends up happening is those stocks bounce to the upside, and then they crash. I'm looking at one right now of drones that on the news from the president, the stock went from 19 to 34. 19 to 34. It's 16 and a half, 5 weeks later. Somebody bought it at 20 and 21 and 22 and 23 and 24, up to 34. So we just want to let you know, they're hitting them again today. Our poster child at OKLO down another 9% today. It has now gone from 194 to 41 and change. So that's number one. Number two, our warning about the space. And that was just valuation-based. SpaceX now is under the IPO price. As we speak, it's 131 and change. Market's closing in about 3 minutes. A $135 IPO that went to 226 in 2 days is now 131 and change. And the touted space stocks are getting mutilated. The warnings. Rocket Labs has now gone from 151 to 67, down another $9 today. That is in the 50s. ASTS has gone from 136 to 50. It's in the 50s. ATRO, what the heck's that? Actually, this company has sales. just went from 88 to 66. It has sales, though, I must admit. So we just want to start with that, which takes us to the next part of the equation. For lack of a better word, they continue to unwind. The semiconductor artificial intelligence plays even more today. As we close the day, the SOX is down 547 more points today. The SOX has now gone from, and by the way, it's breaking 12,000, which was a hold. 14,655 to 11,856. Almost 3,000, it's 20%, and that's the index. And then you go look at individual names. I am seeing 40s and 50s. Plenty of 20s and 30s, but there are 40s and 50s now. SanDisk is down 40% from the highs. For instance, Seagate, 11.45 to 7.45, that's 400. That's about 37%, according to my rusty abacus. And I can go on, but no need to. I have no idea what tomorrow brings. I'm just letting you know, again today, they were really selling down. The AI semiconductor trade. Up next, more on that. This is the one and only Investor's Edge.

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5: Lows around 66 tonight under mainly cloudy skies. Southeast winds around 5 miles per hour. Mainly cloudy again tomorrow. Slight chance for storms. Daytime highs approaching 91. Lows level off around 71 tomorrow night. Chance for storms. I'm meteorologist Paul Trombley with your weatherology forecast on WHBY. Right now, it's 85 degrees.
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13: It doesn't get better than this.
14: What I need you to know... is that we started with Sienna, which occurred on June 4th. That was really the first name, reported numbers, that broke down. That was it. That was it. We started with that. And pretty much every day, another and another and another and another and another and another and another, to the point where they're really getting them now. Near term, they've had a big drop. I think they can bounce. They should be able to bounce. But trend, not exactly a friend. And to give you an idea, SanDisk, 2354 to 1411. Seagate, 1145 to 745. By the way, this is all in the last 4 or 5 weeks. Western Digital, 800 to 466. Just for instance. Just for instance, other names, Caterpillar, is down 200 points in like 10 days. By the way, that's like 1,300 Dow points. And of course, there's that artificial intelligence component for Caterpillar. Corning, and we're not making these numbers up, 11 days, it's gone from 272 to 158. We're not making this up. 272 to 158, Corning. Cisco in the Dow was acting pretty decently, 130 to 109, remember Intel. 142 to 95 in 11 days. And you may be asking, well, what's going on? I have news for you. I don't know. All I know is...

0: Siena, and then the next one and the next one, and we're reporting it to you. We're showing it to our peeps in our webcasts, and it's just, as we state, the next one and the next one and the next one leading to, and as we tell you, when we do our little stupid sample of the market, if there's only 100 stocks in the market, and assume we know what an uptrend is, and they're all in an uptrend, and then all of a sudden 50 of them flatten out and turn into a downtrend, it changes the complexion. And the more names that worsen, the tougher for the market. That's what happened in this area. And again, we have no clue about tomorrow. And they are certainly due to bounce. But I can't guarantee a bounce. I thought they'd bounce today. So we're just letting you know, dang. Now what about, well, hey, this thing's down 40%. Isn't it cheap? That's a good question. Well, we like saying, we'll let the market tell us what's cheap. The market. Not somebody's opinion. We did this little exercise for you on SpaceX where everybody put buy recommendations on it except one neutral. Once they were out of their quiet period. Did they help? There's not one person making money now in SpaceX since it's come out. And of course, as we said, the space stocks. So we just wanted to start with that because we're going to segue unbelievable money flows in the market, other places, today. Don't know if it's going to last or not, but it rates a big wow with a couple of provisos. Notice the big word out of Gary, provisos. I don't even know what proviso means. I know what it means. Couple of things sticking out type of thing. But we just wanted to start with, wow. And while we are on the subject of weird, Goldman Sachs was down $57 today. After a great reaction to earnings, Morgan Stanley down 10. Banks. The Dow finished only down 105, but at 350, it was down 270. Somebody pressed the button into the close. Needed. The NASDAQ finished down 387. I think the NASDAQ went up 100 points in the last 10 minutes, I think, if I'm correct. I'll have to look at it. NASDAQ hit 25.76. Yeah, went up 100 points in the last few minutes. Oh, yeah, it did. And that's the story of the negative side. And I repeat, I have no clue about tomorrow. I just know what they did today. Software, some of the worst software stocks bounced today. The best software stocks were mostly red today. Interesting enough. They're very weird. And of course, we're also in earnings season. I do know Netflix came out after the close. Oh joy, it's down $2.50 more into new yearly lows. Oh joy. Up next, Oracle. We've been warning about this very important software name. And it has us asking questions. What is the market?
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9: 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That announcement comes after the Wisconsin Elections Commission ordered an investigation into the mailing of duplicate absentee ballots to Green Bay voters. Some voters in both the April general election and next month's primary election were sent two ballots by the city clerk's office.
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20: 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You're going to feel better if you talk to him.
0: All right, let me do this quickly. Our president is going to have a primetime speech tonight at 9 p.m. Supposedly, it is about the 2020 election. He's already lost a ton of independent voters because he keeps saying he won the election. And we've told you differently. In fact, his main attorney has come out and said, what was the name? Sidney Powell, that you shouldn't have listened to anything she said. There's been investigations after investigations, and of course there's some people out there with videos saying this, that. But he's going to do that tonight. If he goes too far, he's going to lose more votes for the Republicans this midterm. Of course, he don't really care anymore because he's not running again. We'll see. But I want to also tell you, and this is what irks the living hell out of me. Every now and then we will say to you, what do you teach your children? Well, you teach them not to lie. Because if you lie, you're going to have to cover it up. And if you cover it up, you're going to have to do another lie. And if you found out to be a liar, people are not going to believe you when you tell the truth. Don't cheat. Don't steal. You know, the normal things. Well, we've watched this president and his family make billions of dollars. Investigations have been going on, and we now see that Trump has promoted more than 20 companies on his Truth Social account. Promoted companies days after he bought the stock. I can't tell you, for me that's in this business and knows what's legal and illegal, how demoralizing this is. We've seen Nancy Pelosi make millions of dollars throughout the years the same way. She wouldn't promote something, but she had inside information. We've seen others in D.C. We've seen Biden and his family corrupt up the wazoo, but to the tune of what, 20, 30 million? This president's family are in the billions, and they don't give a crap. They know it's all being reported, and they don't care. The press secretary was bluntly asked about the sons getting massive amounts, hundreds of millions of dollars from our government after they joined startup companies, and you know what is said by the press secretary? We do not believe there's any conflict of interest. They've made themselves so immune to any problems, it's demoralizing, because you and I are going to jail. We're going to be indicted. We're going to be tried. If found guilty, we're going to go to jail. And our leader of this country, amongst others, it's a farce now. It's an absolute farce. I don't even know what to say anymore. The White House has strongly denied that Trump has ever used his office for financial gain and said his actions are aimed at benefiting the American public. All the president's stock trades are conducted by outside financial managers. So how the hell are the outside financial managers buying companies days before the president is promoting them? It's called Don't Piss Down Our Backs and Tell Us It's Raining. This is not a Republican thing, a Democrat thing, an independent thing. It's a right and a wrong thing, and we're going to call everybody out. And unfortunately, they just don't give a crap. One big giant middle finger at us. While they're making billions of dollars. And they can't be prosecuted. He will be impeached if the Dems win the House. But he doesn't care. He's already been impeached twice. Republicans aren't going to kick his you-know-what out. Demoralizing. That's all I can tell you. Big money flows today. Listen up. Consumer staples. Tobacco. Had a big day today. Philip Morris, 5%. Altria, 3%. British Tobacco, 7.5%. But there's really no leadership in there, but I just want to let you know. You had some money flows into housing after pulling back harshly. But big money flows in transports. The transports are up 715 points today, about 3.2%. J.B. Hunt, JBHT, up 22 bucks today, 8% on their earnings. And what did that do? It had all just transports, rails, truckers, gapping up today and finishing pretty damn good. XPO, 7%. Union Pacific, 3.8, new yearly high. Norfolk Southern, 3%, new yearly high. CSX, 3%, new yearly high. Ryder, not a new yearly high, but up 3%. How about MATX, Matson, Shipper, 7%, new yearly high. Old Dominion Freight, up 5%, not a new yearly high. But I'm just making a point, dang. And that's while they're crippling the artificial intelligence semiconductor trade. Not done. What have we said about retail? Dead, except for a few names. We've been harping on, believe it or not, Crocs, Target. We've even mentioned CVS drugstores. You had a strong day in retail today. And anything, almost anything consumer. And may I state for the record, we're just going to report to you, Burlington stores breaks out to a new yearly high. For instance, Ross stores back above the 50-day moving average. Williams-Sonoma may be turning up. Target, near the highs. I can't mention too many. I do want to mention Costco up 29 bucks today, but that's dropped from 1,100 down to 900. Normal to bounce, I guess. And just my whole screen of retail, except a couple of names. Strong day. Medicals. They had a real bad day yesterday. They had a real good day today. Except I do want to report Intuitive Surgical's down 30 bucks in the aftermarket on their earnings. Transports, retail, medicals. I don't know what else to tell you. And again, at the end of the day, the Dow rallied 170 points in the last 10 minutes. The Sox rallied 100 points in the last 10 minutes. We'll see if that holds into tomorrow. In the Dow, Caterpillar down 37, Goldman Sachs down 57. Wait a minute, hold on. How's the Dow only down 100 if they were down 94 points total with them, which is like 600 and something Dow points? Well, what we say about medical? Amgen up 11. 70 Dow points. For instance, Home Depot with better housing, 40 Dow points. Medical, Merck, 30 Dow points. And then financials. Weirdness today. Weird. Goldman Sachs down 57. Citigroup roughed up. Morgan Stanley roughed up. But the regional bank ETF breaks out to new highs. Visa up 10 bucks. By the way, I think Visa's almost new yearly highs and maybe a big breakout. We'll see what tomorrow brings. Wow. Wild rotation. That's all I can tell you. Wild freaking rotation in the market where my screens are either are beet red in some areas and lime green in others. My drug stock group here, Good Day. Lily was up.
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0: the Save America Act. How easy is that to do unless you want to cheat? The only reason you wouldn't do it is you want to cheat because your policies are so bad and your candidates are so pathetic that you can't get away or can't get elected any other way. This landmark bill requires that all voters must show photo voter ID. How simple is that? Could I have your photo, please? Photo voter ID. All voters must provide proof of citizenship. Are you a citizen of our country, please? And hopefully there will be no corrupt mail-in ballots, which if you watched California and so many other places, mail-in ballots are inherently corrupt. So you would have no mail-in ballots except for illness, disability, military deployment, or travel if you're going away on business or vacation. These reforms are urgently needed to stop the vulnerabilities that I've mentioned. To all Americans, I ask you to pick up your phone tomorrow, call your representatives in the House and Senate, and demand that they pass the Save America Act without delay. Together, we will restore faith and confidence in our country, and we will be bigger, better, and stronger than ever before. Thank you. God bless you. God bless our great military, and God bless America. Thank you very much.
1: President Trump tonight addressing the nation from the East Room of the White House, announcing the release of documents he says have been secret and show election fraud and foreign interference in the 2020 election, saying the system we have today falls short of standards. He claims the evidence has long been covered up and hidden. He claims the documents show in 2020 China compromised election data, that they accessed 220 million voter files. He claims the documents show the deep state worked to actively suppress information on China's influence and an effort to make President Trump look bad. Now, it's important to note courts have over and over again found the president's claims about alleged 2020 election fraud to be false. You're listening to live coverage from ABC News. ABC's Karen Travers is joining me now. So, Karen, a lot of documents that he says are going out right now. What do we know about them so far?
2: A lot of documents, Alex. There seem to be about 65 of them at this point. The White House released these on their website. They claim that these are a series of previously classified U.S. intelligence community assessments and other reports that the administration says allegedly expose vulnerabilities in electronic voting. Our team is going through all of this right now. There are very long, detailed documents that are going to take some time to sift through. But I think to underline the point you mentioned there about the court cases, you know, if you go back to the 2020 election, just to remind people that the president lost by 7 million votes, he lost the Electoral College, and then when he was challenging the election results, he lost more than 60 court cases, and some of them were in front of judges that he had appointed in that first term. Alex, tonight, you know, the president's message was about vulnerabilities and things that were discovered, but there weren't necessarily allegations of votes that were changed by any of the things that he was laying out. A lot of things that could happen, but not necessarily things that have happened. The president finished there with a very forceful push for Congress to pass his top priority right now, the Save America Act. This is a piece of legislation that has passed the House, but has not failed to advance in the Senate at this point, and does not have the votes it needs to get past that 60-vote threshold. He has been told this by Republican leadership, that they just don't have the numbers. It is not going to get passed, but he has not given up on this. This bill is something that he continues to push on because it would mandate states obtain proof of citizenship before registering someone to vote in a federal election. It strengthens voter ID requirements for people who are voting, and also requires that states share voter rolls as a way to potentially identify non-citizens. And you heard him talking about that at the end there. So that's a very big priority right now for this administration, for the president. But Alex, it's not going anywhere in the Senate as is right now.
1: I want to turn to ABC News investigative reporter Olivia Rubin, who is here as well. And Olivia, you've extensively covered many of the cases of alleged fraud and interference in the 2020 election. Is what you heard tonight and what you've seen in court, is it new information or rehashing what's been out there already?
3: You know, some of what he described about China certainly will read through those documents, but later on when he got into that speech and he's talking about, you know, vulnerabilities and compromised voting machines and, ballot counting systems, those are allegations that have been circulating for years, Alex. You talk about, you know, the over 60 court cases back in 2020 and early 2021. I covered many of those court cases. There were allegations presented that voting infrastructure in this country was not secure. There was never evidence that could actually back up those claims. There were judges that were exasperated by those claims, saying there is no evidence to back up these sort of broad sweeping claims that are being made here. You go again to the allegations about non-citizen voting. You just heard the president there say, you know, there could be hundreds of thousands of non-citizens voting on the voter rolls. There are actually facts that states have gone into their own voter rolls to check that. States do audits of their own voter rolls regularly. Again, I talked to election officials in these states around the country. They don't want non-citizens on their voter rolls. Just a few facts. Michigan, last year, they did an audit of their voter rolls. They found 15 individuals who could be non-citizens cast a ballot in the 2024 general election out of 5.7 million votes in that state. 15 out of 5.7 million votes. Go to Georgia. That is a Republican-led state. They did an audit of their state's voter rolls. They found 20 out of 8 million registered voters. 20 out of 8 million. I'll throw one more. Iowa, 87 out of 2.3. And those are what the facts show, Alex.
1: Our investigative reporter, Olivia Rubin. Olivia, thank you again. The president ending the speech with an urgent plea for Congress to pass the Save America Act there. A lot of this leading up to that. Our teams are going to begin going through these documents now to see what's in them. Many documents being released tonight. The president making a lot of claims this evening in this speech to the country from the White House tonight. I'm Alex Stone. You've been listening to live coverage from ABC News.
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14: Inside the Lock 100 studios as the Big Biz Show rolls on, as always, and everywhere. We appreciate you guys tuning in, wherever you're watching, wherever you're listening. Big shout out, as always, to the DTC, Jay, Trader, Quattro, best in the business, no lessons, self-taught. Back of the bar here is Costa, is Barbara Godwin, and Sully.
15: Big Pharma is broken, as we talked to our good friend Kendra Spiegel
14: this
15: last week. Bringing a new drug to market costs something like $2 billion.
14: Oh, is that all?
15: You're joining us. I think he's in the East Coast. He's rubbing elbows with some pretty big investors.
14: He's the CEO of VivaMed Biopharma, and always great to have him back. Kendrick, how are you?
16: I'm good. How are you guys doing today?
15: Good, good. You know, every time we talk to you, we talk about, you know, the most significant barrier to entry for new drugs is just it's not the FDA. It's the cost of just getting it to the doorstep, right?
16: It's the cost of drug development. I mean, the average drug to bring to market cost over $2 billion. Takes over 10 years, and the failure rate is still 90%. So you're absolutely right when you say the industry is broken. We've got to develop better ways to get drugs to market much more cost effectively.
15: It's, you know, what's interesting, if you think about why most drug candidates fail, it's not because they're not effective, correct?
16: That's right. It's not because they're not effective. It's because the cost of getting those to market and the cost of doing the research is so high that only a trickle of effective drugs actually reach the patients that need them, which is why our model is different.
14: Kendrick, explain to me, is it because the cost of a Petri dish is so high, or a syringe, or a beaker, or, I mean, where are all these costs, where are they all piling up?
16: Yeah, well, most of the costs in drug development, most of the high costs exist when you get them into the clinic, when you're actually testing them in patients.
14: Okay.
16: And so to run a phase two clinical trial, for example, a clinical trial where you would test and ensure that that drug works effectively in a patient population, averages anywhere from $20 to $30 million. And for many of those drugs, 1 out of 10, for example, those all end in failures. And so you're spending, you know, $20 to $30 million to prove that a drug works when 90% of them fail. Those all contribute cumulatively to the high cost of drug development.
17: So, Kendrick, VivaMed, you speed up the time with which it takes, so 10 years down to how long, and then also decrease the amount of money that is needed to be spent, correct?
16: Yeah. So we're a repurposed drug company. We take existing drugs that are no longer on patent, and we find new uses for them or ways to make them more effective, and we use an AI platform to do that. So we have tens of thousands of repurposed drug candidates that we've generated through an AI-based platform. And then we take those drugs, and we've developed a model that allows us to go from idea to exit to big pharma companies within 12 months for under $1 million per successful candidate.
17: Wow.
15: Why aren't more companies doing this? I know there's a few, but there's not. I mean, this seems like the natural sort of this repurposed drug company. I mean, you can go all the way back to polio vaccines. I mean, and measles vaccines, and so on and so forth. The other piece of this thing is AI has something to do with it. There's a solution here with AI, if I'm not mistaken, correct?
16: Yeah, the reason why AI works so well is in the repurposed drug space is with repurposed drugs, you already have known chemical characterizations of those drugs. You already know what they do. You know that they're safe. You know that they've been tested in a human population. So really all you have to do is then find a new indication or a way to improve that drug in a new indication. To answer your first question, the reason why there aren't more folks out there or more groups out there working in the repurposed drug space is that traditionally the focus in pharmaceutical drug development has always been on developing brand new drugs from scratch, because the belief is that brand new drugs from scratch have a better IP mode of protection than, for example, repurposed drugs. But that's simply not true, and I'll give you an example of that. Of course, everyone's heard of the example of Viagra, a drug that was originally approved for angina that was repurposed for EDD, erectile dysfunction disorder. Probably the best example is Ozempic. This was a drug that was originally approved for diabetes that was repurposed for weight loss, and it will end up being the most successful drug in the history of the pharmaceutical industry.
15: By the way, they're pitching it now for OSA. They're pitching it as an obstructive sleep apnea drug, which is so interesting.
16: Yes. That's right, and that's another play that is used oftentimes in the repurposed space, and that is expanding those indications. So you start with weight loss, you go into sleep apnea, you also go back into diabetes, and so AI has opened up an entirely new world of repurposed drug opportunities that didn't exist before the technology had advanced. And so for a company like ours, who's been working in repurposed drugs for over 30 years now, we now have a force multiplier. We now have the ability to go from just a handful of repurposed drugs a year to thousands of repurposed drugs a year. So we believe that our model and our platform holds the key for thousands of effective drugs, many new blockbuster treatments, cures for conditions that have baffled the medical community up to now.
18: Is it safe to assume that most of the drugs out there probably have those tentacles and those octopus arms that they can, you know, help in other areas of healthcare aside from what they're initially supposed to do?
16: They do, and so that's a very important question. One part of the system that is broken is how we classify diseases. Diseases are classified based on symptomology, based on organ systems. When you start to look closely at diseases, you realize that the underlying mechanisms of those diseases, how they work, oftentimes are more closely related to different diseases than they are within the same family of diseases. Mm-hmm. So one thing that we did in the very beginning was we set about completely re-taxonomizing, creating a classification system for diseases. By doing that, we were able to open up those opportunities and see kind of the blueprint of how these diseases work and how we can find new uses for existing drugs to treat those conditions.
15: What does the pipeline look like for you? Because already you have, you know, as you mentioned, a huge cadre of drugs that you guys can take to market. Are you constantly looking on the horizon for more, or are they just popping up in front of you? Are they being presented to you? How does that work?
16: Yeah. Well, we prioritize our drug assets based on what Big Pharma is looking for and what the market needs. And so we focus our AI platform on finding those opportunities in areas where there are very, very few treatments for patients, in areas where Big Pharma is actively doing acquisitions of those drugs and looking for those types of drugs to put into their pipeline. So we have an entire landscape of potential drug opportunities and disease opportunities. We train our AI system on those opportunities that are highest priority both for patients and highest priority for Big Pharma companies that buy them and commercialize them.
15: Kendrick, we got to get you back in studio, man. We need you for the entire two shows nonstop, back-to-back, buddy. So good.
18: 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Incredible stuff. 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All right, don't go anywhere, kids. We're back right after this.
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25: 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Terry Kavark will have WHBY News. 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
14: It is the Big Biz Show. We thank you so much for tuning in. We continue from the Loft 100 studios in Southern California. Bringing their A game as always, the DTC. Trader Quattro. Back here at the bar, it's Costa, it's Maribert Godwin. And it is Sully.
15: I'm just looking at, have you ever used, you know, Dan Negroni, our guest?
14: Yeah, I've heard of him.
15: I'm now understanding how to use ChatGPT versus the University of Google.
14: Oh,
15: it's versus so much, it's Perplexity.
17: I heard Google's going to go all AI.
15: Well, the point is, though, is if you treat it like a person and not a, you know, Encyclopedia Britannica, to bring you back for some of those older people.
17: Yeah.
15: It's really, really just a...
17: I use Claude for everything.
15: Viscount Mining Corporation,
14: yep,
15: whom we've interviewed before, is a project generator and exploration company. Really, really interesting company. They've got 200% owned projects located in mining-friendly Colorado. And I got a chance to meet one of the co-founders and directors, Andrew Gertler, this last week. Of course, their stock symbol is BLMGF. And I talked him into coming on air with us to give us a little different view, because we're going to start covering this company.
14: Love it.
15: Pretty in-depth. But, Andrew, good to see you. Thanks for swinging by.
5: Hey, thank you. Thank you for having me.
15: I got
5: me.
15: Mike Costa here and Maribert Godwin here. Do us a favor, just for the people that missed the interview last time with you folks, give us an overview of what you guys are up to. I think you know, basically, you guys have the Cherry Creek project covering 9,000 acres in Nevada. You've got this the Colorado stuff. Just give us an overview of what you guys are about, because it's really an interesting company.
5: So we basically, as you said before, we have two properties in distinct areas in mining friendly jurisdictions, in with historical producing mines on both properties. In Cherry Creek, we kind of called it a candy store, because with the 20 mines, we have all the minerals. We have gold, silver, tungsten, molybdenum, copper. We are just in the midst right now of being hard on it, putting all our data together, starting field work in the next month or so, and then followed up by a drill program. In Colorado, we're a little further advanced. Our property is in Silver Cliff, and we break it down into two areas, the Cate and the Passiflora. At the Cate, we have a silver project. We have 24 million ounces of silver resource, NI 43-101, already confirmed in 2024. We just finished completing a 10-hole drill program where we've sent our core out for assaying, and we're waiting on results. In addition to that, we've engaged a company called SLR, because in 2024, silver was like $24, $25 an ounce. Now it's around $60 an ounce. The differential between the two has to do with what ore you can include in your resource, what your cutoffs are, and we wanted to know, based on today's value, what is our actual cutoff and what is our actual resource. So we expect to be able to come to the market in the next little while with an upgraded resource, as well as the results of the 10 drill holes, and we will produce by the end of the year an NI 43-101 updated with what we have. And this is all working off of a 50 million historical resource that we are in the midst of bringing back into compliance. And directly beside us is the Passiflora. The Passiflora was a property that really didn't get much attention to until 2025 when we conducted a Quantect Titan MT survey. And it's basically we put down electrodes, we x-rayed the ground, and based on what they came back with, they found that we had one of the highest conductivities and the lowest resistivities of any size anomaly they've seen before.
15: It was like 850 or 800. It was a huge number.
5: It was 665 million cubic feet.
15: Yeah,
5: that was the size of the anomaly.
15: Yeah,
5: that's like taking 665 Empire State Buildings and stuffing it into the hole.
15: Which we've tried, by the way.
6: And yeah,
15: that's no easy task.
17: Hey, Andrew, I wanted to ask.
5: No, it's not.
17: I always am known for asking maybe the basic questions around here, but I see notes on, you know, this mining friendly area, Colorado, Nevada. What does that mean to be mining friendly? Is it that the people are friendly to it, the government? It's got a lot of resources. What makes an area mining friendly?
5: It's the United States. If you take a look at other countries like Mexico, South America, parts of Africa, where mining companies are encountering government interference, cartel interference. In the United States, we can go in, we can do the work, we can get permitted quickly, and that's why we are so focused right now on all our projects, working hard to build shareholder value. And just let me go back to the Passiflora for a second. I didn't have a chance to comment on what Sully brought up on the 843. We did one drill hole of a length of 843 meters of continuous gold copper that resulted in a value of 2.14% copper equivalent, which in a deep mine is world class.
14: Andrew Gertler is the co-founder and director of Viscount Mining Corporation, ticker symbol VLMGF.
15: Andrew, I know we're keeping you long today, but I wanted to get the most out of you here this week. And I want to ask you, going forward, and as much as you can talk about as the director of a public company, for the next, let's say, we got a half a year left here. And I know you guys have hit all the marks that you anticipated hitting for 2026 already. What are you looking most forward to here for the next 18 months? Is it new projects, or is it expanding the existing projects that you have based on what we talked about today?
5: It's expanding on what we have. We're going to take the Kate resource. We're going to be increasing it and adding value there. We're going to be drilling the Passiflora, proving it at the porphyry, and being able to go even further, talking about the real potential and hopefully attracting someone who would want to come and work with us on this particular property. And at the same time, really unleashing value in Cherry Creek. These are our three projects. This is what we're doing. This is what we're going to come out with, from SLR, from the assays, from the drilling that we're going to be doing, the work up at Cherry Creek. It's probably one of the best times to get to know us now.
15: We got to get you guys, you two, in studio here so we can keep you for a whole hour so we can learn the mining business. Thanks, Andrew. I appreciate it, pal.
14: He's known as the Monarch of Bolivium, Andrew Gertler, co-founder, director of Viscount Mining Corp. VLMGF is the ticker symbol. Sadly, folks, that is it for this edition of the Big Biz Show. As always, thanks for tuning in. We will see you next time.
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8: From ABC News.
6: I'm Dave Packer. The 2026 midterm elections are just months away, but tonight, the president raising doubts about the results of the 2020 election that he lost to Joe Biden, calling for an investigation asserting interference from China.
7: Today, I'm asking the Office of the Director of National Intelligence, the Department of Justice, the FBI, and the CIA to investigate how and why such crucial information was hidden, to fire those involved in the cover-up, and to file criminal charges if appropriate.
6: Ahead of the speech, Democratic Senator Richard Blumenthal.
8: He's going back in time without addressing the real needs of the American people, the rising costs of everything from gasoline to groceries. And people want to vote this November, and the turnout is going to be huge, even though Donald Trump has embarked on a campaign of suppressing the vote.
6: Tonight's speech is President Trump is calling for Congress to pass the Save America Act to require proof of citizenship for voter registration and other measures. The man who's been running President Trump's teleprompter, settling with federal regulators after they say he made more than $100,000 by placing bets on several of the president's speeches on the prediction market. CENTCOM says U.S. forces hit Iran with another round of strikes today. Kuwait reporting drone attacks, but White House Press Secretary Caroline Levitt says
9: Iran very much continues to talk to the United States of America and express that they want to make a deal with us because they are suffering.
6: Wildfire smoke primarily from Canada, darkening skies from the Midwest to the East Coast today. Catastrophic flash floods swamping Texas, with some areas recording a year's worth of rain in just a few days. The governor reporting two people have died. Acting Attorney General Todd Blanche met with several victims of deceased convicted sex offender Jeffrey Epstein earlier today as he seeks confirmation for that job permanently. You're listening to ABC News.
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6: This reports on the U.S. economy were mixed. One finds shoppers spent less than economists expected.
13: U.S. consumers purchased $768 billion worth of stuff last month, slightly more than the previous month and more than 6.5% above the level of June 2025. Amazon's Prime Day helped to push up retail sales, but bars and restaurants don't appear to have benefited much from World Cup. Government analysts say receipts from those establishments barely budged last month.
6: ABC's Jim Ryan. Another report shows fewer workers applied for unemployment last week. Lawmakers in Washington, D.C. have passed a bill that would allow foster teens to select their own legal families. It's expected to take effect in September. Meta is rolling out a new safety feature that will notify a parent if a teen's conversation with the company's AI program suggests they may be considering self-harm.
16: Meta says it built a dedicated AI system to identify these types of high-risk conversations, working with experts and parents to determine which types of conversations should warrant an alert. And as an additional safeguard, any chat flagged by AI will be reviewed by a human before an alert is sent. And they say if the teen's intent is ambiguous, they will err on the side of caution.
6: ABC Chief Business Correspondent Rebecca Jarvis. In Washington State, a Kitsap County Sheriff's Office, they came to the rescue of a woman who got trapped inside of a Tesla operating in pet safe mode when an automatic safety device failed. Dave Packer, ABC News.
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19: Good evening with WHBY News. I'm Terry Kovarik. The Appleton Common Council fails to approve an extension of the city's truancy ordinance. The 6-6 vote means police will not be able to issue citations to students that are not coming to class and who are not working with the district to improve their attendance. Just one student was cited for truancy in the Appleton Area School District last school year. A private company will take over management of Green Bay Austin Straubel International Airport. The Brown County Board approves a 5-year agreement with Vantage Group to oversee operations at a cost of $950,000 a year. As part of the management agreement, the airport director, assistant director in marketing, and communications manager positions at GRB will be eliminated. And two new structures will be coming to Ellen Court Peace Park in Appleton. The Rotary Club is looking to install a peace pole, which would share a message of peace with the community.
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20: This is Lee Habib, and this is Our American Stories, the show where America is the star and the American people. Up next, a story from our regular contributor out of Iowa, a listener, Joy Neal Kidney, and she listens on WHO in Des Moines, a great iHeart station. Joy is the author of Leora's Dexter Letters, The Scarcity Years of the Great Depression, and today she shares the story of a unique meal her family ate during those tough financial times. Take it away, Joy.
21: When I heard about someone having to eat raccoon or possum, I thought of poor folks in the Deep South. Dad wasn't a hunter. And having grown up on an Iowa hog and cattle farm, I couldn't imagine having any kind of wild meat instead of good old pork and beef. But from old family letters, I learned that both raccoon and possum showed up on the table of my mother's family during the Great Depression. Some family members reported enjoying them. Claib and Leora Wilson had 7 children, 5 sons and 2 daughters. Claib taught his sons to trap and hunt. Pelts could be sent to Sears Roebuck and Company in exchange for food and clothing. Claib insisted that his boys wait until they were 12 and could demonstrate safe handling of a gun before he was allowed to carry one to go hunting. And no animal was to be killed, just for sport. Squirrel and rabbit were their main sources of protein during those days. The saying was that Leora would cook anything the hunters brought her, as long as they were already skinned, cleaned, and ready for the skillet or the roasting pan. Claib taught the boys how to do that and to stretch pelts to cure. During the hard weeks of winter, Claib hung carcasses on the porch where they'd freeze until they were needed. Dinner and supper also included fruits and vegetables from their big garden, fresh during growing season. Leora canned hundreds of glass mason jars filled with produce, anything she could put up for winter. Because of the Depression, Claib had no steady job. The two oldest Wilson brothers, Delbert and Donald, graduated from Dexter High School in 1933. No jobs for them either. A classmate had joined the Navy and was happy having a full belly, days filled with activities, and an income. Leora said that the boys, with not enough to do, would probably get into trouble. So she and Claib okayed the plan, only asking them not to get tattoos. Those boys in the Navy were so good to write home. Young siblings followed their world travels on a map. Their mother saved all those family letters. What a joy for me to read through and transcribe them decades later. One was from Leora on her 45th birthday, dated December 4th, 1935. My, what a wonderful present from my Navy boys. Thanks a lot, boys. They had sent a card and some candy. We had roast coon 2 years ago today, remember? Leora went on. That would have been just before Delbert and Donald enlisted in the Navy. You caught the last one on December 3rd, and the folks, that would be her mother and brothers from Omaha, came and surprised me. But the next day was the 4th, and we had that nice fat coon. Their next brother, Dale, age 14, wrote about a football banquet and added, "Today we had possum and sweet taters. Boy, it was sure good." Dale's twin Darlene enclosed her letter in the same envelope. "The sun is shining beautifully this morning," she wrote. "Dad and the boys are out trapping this morning, so Mom and us girls clean house and get dinner ready for the hungry hunters when they come. They come in with 2 possum yesterday, and today we're going to have a possum and sweet taters. Yum, yum." She chatted about her twin playing football, older sister Doris playing basketball, younger brother Danny being old enough to hunt with their dad. "Well, I'll write more after having a piece of good old opossum with the fumes just oozing out, and some gravy and some sweet potatoes." Opossum were good for something else than food. Clay wrote just before Christmas that he'd shipped 8 skunks and 5 opossum to Sears in trade for goods from the mail order catalog. 2 years later, in November 1937, Delbert wrote home from the USS Chicago, "You boys coming home with all that game makes me sort of homesick. I thought for a while you boys weren't going to take to hunting and trapping so well. But it looks as if you boys will break Don's and my records. Go tour, boys. It's good outdoor exercise and a lot of fun. Sure like to sink my fangs into some coon meat for a change." In spite of Dale's and Darlene's comments about how good possum and sweet taters were, and even Delbert's memories of coon meat, I'd have to be desperate, as they were, during the Depression to try any. "Just in case you want to try roast coon or possum with the fumes oozing out, you can find recipes for both of these days on the internet."
20: And great job, as always, by Monty Montgomery on the production. And a special thanks to Joy Neal Kidney, a fan of the show, and also one of our best contributors. Possum, raccoon, and rabbit all showed up at the family dinner table during the Great Depression years. The kids, they all knew how to trap and hunt. And Mom, well, she'd cook anything that was shaved and clean. Dinner and supper included food from the garden. They canned any and everything. The story of Joy Neal Kidney and her family during the Great Depression, their food regimen, here on Our American Stories.

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9: Lows level off around 66 tonight under mainly cloudy skies. Southeast winds around 5 miles per hour. Mainly cloudy skies expected again tomorrow. Slight chance of thunderstorms. Daytime highs approaching 91. Chance of thunderstorms tomorrow night. Lows around 71. Mainly clear. I'm meteorologist Paul Trombley with your weatherology forecast on WHBY. Currently 77.
0: This is Lee Habib, and this is Our American Stories. Our next story is the answer to a question. Why did women faint so much in the 19th century? Here to tell the story is Simon Whistler from the Today I Found Out YouTube channel and its sister, the Brain Food Show podcast. 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
10: You look as if you'd seen a ghost.
11: Dropping like flies, or at least as far as many stories indicate, it seems as if well-bred ladies in the 1800s struggled to maintain consciousness when faced with even the slightest emotional or physical shock. Over the years, there have been several theories as to why this seemed to happen. To begin with, throughout the 19th century, among other times, ladies often wore corsets. Around the torso, corsets were made of a durable, tightly woven fabric or leather, fashioned with channels running through them in which vertical ribs were inserted, called boning, because they were often made with whalebone, although ivory and wood were also used.
12: Well, boy, perfect 36! Look at him!
11: While the purpose of the corset changed over time, sometimes meant to give a flat look, sometimes meant to give extra curves via tightening, it's the latter fad, particularly in the Victorian era, that many proposed was the cause of at least some fainting spells. In this case, the entire device was held together and tightened, sometimes to extremes, by a system of lacing.
12: Now take a deep breath. Oh, come on!
11: The archetypical corset had its laces at the back, and for the most fashionable ladies, these had to be tightened by another.
12: I feel elegant, but I can't breathe.
11: Girls were started in corsets at a very young age, and for them and ladies after childbirth, waist training to shrink the size of the waist via super tight lacing was very common. As a result of this particular version of corset fashion, over time, corset wearers' bodies changed. Their ribs were displaced, their lungs were squashed, some organs were compressed against the spine, and others were shoved down into the lower abdomen.
12: Well, I certainly don't relish wearing this thing, but pride has come to the rescue. For tonight, I'll do anything.
13: It'll be worth it. If we can create a breathtaking effect, it'll be simple to monopolize all the worthwhile men.
12: Exactly.
11: In addition to making it hard to breathe, hearts struggled to pump, and guts struggled to digest what little food they could get down. As one Victorian lady is reported as saying, I had only eaten 2 bites of my biscuit, there was no room beneath my corset for a third. This led to the Great Corset Controversy of the 19th century. Said one woman in a letter to the Boston Globe in January of 1893, those who have been systematically laced up in proper stays from their childhood are the only ones who are capable of forming a right judgment on this subject, and I hope you will allow tight laces the opportunity of defending themselves against the enemies of trim little waist.

0: particular woman was on, whether by their suboptimal blood pressure, inability to breathe properly, or low blood sugar, it's thought this may have been one potential cause for Victorian ladies reportedly retreating to their fainting rooms and swooning into their fainting couches. Another fashion-based theory is that a well-dressed woman of this era wore an enormous amount of clothing, and even in the summer, such a lady had, in addition to the corset, underwear, a bustle pad, a full skirt supported by crinoline, reed horsehair, petticoats, sometimes lined with steel, and a bonnet. Some may have fainted from overheating, while others may have collapsed under the sheer weight of their garments, which would have been more difficult to handle, combined with the aforementioned cinching aspects. Another potential contributor sometimes pointed to in trying to explain some of the swooning could have been a chronic poisoning. During the 19th century, while people knew that arsenic was poisonous, they didn't seem to know or care that environmental exposure from its fumes could have a deleterious effect. As such, and given its utility in certain applications, it was widely used in the manufacture of everything from fabrics to paints to the paper in which food was wrapped. In fact, by the end of the 1800s, 80% of wallpaper was arsenic-laced. Arsenic poisoning has a variety of symptoms, including headaches, cold sweats, and fainting. There was an 1880 report of a woman who had fainting fits almost daily until she was moved to another room in her home that wasn't furnished with arsenic-tainted wallpaper, where she recovered a few weeks later. In addition, arsenic, along with lead, mercury, and other such toxic substances, were commonly found in makeup during the Victorian era. Lead was also a common ingredient in hair dyes and was frequently found in wine, along with arsenic and copper. Together, these toxins contributed to more wealthy Victorians suffering from seizures and theoretically swooning when compared with their poorer neighbors who couldn't afford such luxuries. All that said, it is highly likely that some, or even the majority, of this swooning was put on. You see, besides potential side effects from the fad of extreme tight lacing of corsets or other things, for a time, swooning at the least hint of shock also became expected and downright ladylike. This also made it a great literary device in stories.
1: I'm a victim of circumstance. I'm going to faint.
2: Oh, she has fainted. Get her a glass of water.
1: No, whiskey.
2: No.
0: Women, particularly of high station, were expected to act the role of a delicate flower, while men were expected to be hard as nails.
3: It means be advised that I'm mean, nasty, and tired. I eat concertina wire and pitch napalm, and I can put a round through a flea's ass at 200 meters.
0: Swooning was simply one method of a woman showing her delicate nature in the form of an extreme emotional reaction to a particular event. Today, simply gasping might be the best social cue equivalent. So, in the 19th century, swooning was just another form of accepted social cue for ladies to have in their toolbox, whether they literally were fainting or just more likely, in most cases, making a show of it. Beyond this, the ladies also had another potential incentive for swooning. You see, at the time, well-to-do women often had something called a fainting room. This was a room for the women to recover from a fainting spell and other forms of so-called hysteria. Besides just getting to relax in peace on a comfortable fainting chair, there was another benefit. A doctor or midwife could be called to attend to a woman who was suffering from some form of hysteria, which included symptoms of swooning, among other things. And by attend to, we mean give a vigorous pelvic massage, whether manually with their hands or using a water massager if attending to the woman in their office or other location that had one. This went on until the lady in question was relieved, curing her of her hysteria. This was also a boon to doctors at the time, who otherwise tended to be avoided by the general public unless absolutely necessary. Treating female hysteria, though, was something that women who had the money often needed done regularly and were more than happy to pay. However, this was very time-consuming and could require some amount of physical exertion for the midwife or doctor in question, particularly if they had to attend to multiple ladies in the same day in this way. Doctors lamented that treating hysterics taxed their physical endurance. In this case, the husband could potentially also be called in to help. Later, this practice and the cramped hands of physicians throughout Europe and North America led to the invention of the vibrator for quickly relieving hysteria, saving the physician significant time and effort. In the early 20th century, as houses wired up with electricity became more and more common, the vibrator for this use became something of a common household item for those who could afford one.

0: With it, you didn't even necessarily need to call the doctor to relieve hysteria.
1: And a terrific job on the production, editing, and storytelling by our own Greg Hengler. And a special thanks to Simon Whistler from the Today I Found Out YouTube channel and its sister, the Brain Food Show podcast. And boy, did we get an answer to why did women faint so much in the 19th century? If men had been subject to the same fashion styles, we'd be fainting in those fainting rooms too, and getting applications from doctors and treatment as well. The clothing, the corsets, the layers, and in summertime, it was just too much. The story of why did women faint so much in the 19th century answered here on Our American Story.
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21: 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That announcement comes after the Wisconsin Elections Commission ordered an investigation into the mailing of duplicate absentee ballots to Green Bay voters. Some voters in both the April general election and next month's primary election were sent two ballots by the city clerk's office.
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1: Town and the home of Daisy Outdoor Products and the Daisy Airgun Museum, which is truly out of this world. Here to tell the story is Joe Murfin, the chairman of the board of that aforementioned museum. Take it away, Joe.
19: When I learned this story, in my career with Daisy, I used to really love to talk to older people who were retired from the company. I felt I could learn so much from them, and so much of what we as a company thought we were doing was new in a way had been done before, or we could benefit from their experience. And so I would tap into that knowledge base a lot. And I started calling people and saying, "Do you know about these astronauts with Apollo 14? Yeah, Alan Shepard came here to Rogers. You knew that? Oh yeah, I had lunch with Rusa. I said, "You know there's two golf balls on the moon?" "Yeah, I knew that." I said, "Why have you never told me this?" "Because I didn't think it was important." In June of 2015, while I was still serving as vice president of public relations for Daisy, I was contacted by a gentleman with an estate company in Fort Smith, Arkansas. And he told me about a 103-year-old woman who had passed away, and her estate was going to be liquidated. There was going to be a sale. And it was one of these estate sales where everything's full price today, but if you come back tomorrow, it's 20% off, and by Friday, it'll be half price. And so I was familiar with those. I like that kind of sales. I like old things and antiques. And he started talking to me about items that he'd found in this woman's attic that were Daisy-related and bore the name of Jack Powers. And I knew Jack Powers to have been a vice president of public relations for Daisy for a long time. He joined Daisy in the 60s, and he worked there until he actually passed away. And we kind of, he and I, this gentleman with the estate sale and I, made the connection that probably this woman was a relative of Jack Powers, and that Jack had at some point in time decided he'd leave some things with her to store as he moved on in his career. But this gentleman wanted us to buy things from him, and I immediately told him we're a nonprofit, that we don't purchase things, we'll accept your donation. But the more he talked, and eventually the more photos that he emailed to me, the more interested I was in acquiring some things. One of the things he had was a very early instinct shooting kit that was made for a promoter of instinct shooting by the name of Lucky McDaniel. And it was made by Daisy, but it was barely identified as, you know, it's the Lucky McDaniel shooting kit. And then on the back, somewhere very small, Daisy Manufacturing, Rogers, Arkansas. It wasn't a Daisy-branded item. I'd heard about it. I knew what it was worth. And so to kind of establish a relation with him immediately, I said, "I like that Lucky McDaniel shooting kit. We'd like to acquire that. The book value is this, and that's what I'll pay you for it, even though it's got a water stain on the front." And I just kind of set the tone that I'm willing to do something for you if you're willing to work with me on some of the other things. There were a lot of photographs. There were a lot of books. There were a lot of magazine covers with famous people's pictures on them that were autographed to Jack Powers, this Daisy public relations VP. There were even some Crossman air rifles. Crossman's a major competitor of Daisy. I knew somebody at Crossman, and I said, I'll tell you what, I'll even help you if you'll help me with some of these other items and be fair with me. There was a kind of like a salesman's display case, a wooden case, red velvet line, with a half dozen beautiful Crossman guns in it. And I said, I've got a buddy at Crossman. He, like me, is interested in history. Let me contact him. I'll have you a phone call by this afternoon of somebody that can appraise those for you and or would like to buy them for Crossman. And so we began to work together on this. But some of the things that really caught my eye were more unusual things. And they caused me to go to the president of Daisy and say, you and I need to be pickers this week, and we need to go down and see this sale and see these items, because I really don't know what I'm getting into, but they belong to Jack Powers and they're from the 60s, etc. And one of the most intriguing things was a photo of the entire Apollo 14 crew. It had all three astronauts' signature, which I've talked to people who say that a lot of times they'd take these crew photos out, but only one astronaut would make an appearance somewhere. So Alan Shepard might sign it, or Edgar Mitchell, or Stuart Roosa, but very unusual for all three of them to be there and all three of them to sign these photos like this. But they did. This one, Apollo 14, was signed by all three. And then down at the bottom on the mat around the mat area around the photograph, it said to Jack Powers, our most sincere thanks for the Daisy golf balls by Victor. They're out of this world. So I talked to this gentleman at the estate sale company, and we arranged some general pricing on some of these items. And I said, but two things. I need to acquire them before the sale starts. I need to come down there Monday morning, and I want to buy them. You just told me what you were going to price these items at. I want to pretend it's the following Friday when everything's half price. So that was my challenge to him. And as most negotiations go, we met in the middle somewhere on a pre-established handshake over the phone price on photos of Apollo missions with this wonderful statement on them that really intrigued me. The second thing I asked him is, who are you dealing with? And he told me the name of the family member. And I said, I need a phone number for them, and I need to speak with them. And then tomorrow, I will come down, and I will buy this, this, this, this, and this. But nothing happens unless I talk to Jack Powers' family member. So he gives me the contact information. Of course, he said, you're not trying to go around me, are you? And I said, no, I'm dealing with you. That's fine. But I just want to speak to him. So I spoke to Jack's son. I later would meet with him and have lunch with him. But I asked that he immediately, after he told me this story, I asked that he immediately write me an email and send it to me. Because I actually feared, what if he never comes? We're supposed to meet. He's supposed to tell me this story. I'm supposed to get to interview him. But I need this story in writing. And so he did that. But, you know, my first question is, so why are there Daisy golf balls at all? Why do they exist? And how do they get on the moon?
1: And we're listening to a story within a story within a story. And by the way, what are Daisy golf balls? We're going to find out in a bit. But by the way, anyone who has ever done garage selling, or better still, estate closings and estate sales, oh my goodness, this is the joy of a lifetime, one I enjoyed with my mom for decades, well into my 30s. On Saturdays in Bergen County, New Jersey, we would get out the Bergen record, circle the estate sales, and go on Saturday, never on Thursday, never on Friday, always the last day. And that's when you could make deals and find treasure. The story of the Daisy golf balls on the moon and so much more for all of you who are collectors of memorabilia, sports artifacts, or anything else. The rest of this story is for you. We find out the answer to the question, what are Daisy golf balls for? When we return here on Our American Stories.

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10: 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Terry Kovarik will have WHBY News. 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
16: And we continue with our American stories and the story of Daisy golf balls on the moon. When we last left off, Joe Murfin of the Daisy Airgun Museum in Rogers, Arkansas, was telling us about learning of an estate sale unlike any other. The seller had tons of unique Daisy products, including a photo signed by the astronauts of Apollo 14 with a thank you note written on the bottom made out to Jack Powers, a former Daisy PR executive. Intrigued, Joe managed to get in contact with Jack Powers' son to figure out the story behind the photo. Let's return to Joe.
1: So why are there Daisy golf balls at all? Why do they exist? And how do they get on the moon? And he began to tell me a most interesting story. His dad, right out of college, his first job was an executive director of the American Sport Fishing Institute in Washington, D.C. So a young man just out of school takes his first job, wants to impress his boss, moves somewhere in Virginia near Washington, D.C. He's renting a townhouse with he and his wife. And there were six identical townhouses side by side. And he's trying to impress his boss in the new job, and he works late at night. So he comes home after dark. He throws open the door and says, "Honey, I'm home." And a gruff voice says, "I'm not your honey, and I think you're in the wrong townhouse." Luckily, no one was injured. And as a matter of fact, both of them laughed about it. Both of them said, "Well, let's get our wives and put on a pot of coffee and let's get to know each other. We're next door neighbors." It was a humorous incident. But that chance meeting became a lifelong friendship for these two couples. As their futures unfolded, this gentleman's name was Al Chopp. He was the head of Project Blue Book for the Air Force. His job was to investigate UFO and alien sightings. And Al went on to become the VP of Public Relations for NASA, and his voice could be heard in the control booth, mission control for all of the Apollo missions. It was Al Chopp's voice that you heard. So that was his career path. Jack Powers left the Sport Fishing Institute, went to Crossman Air Rifles, which explains why a Daisy executive in a relative's home an hour away would have a collection of Crossman guns. And then from there, he left Crossman and came to Daisy. He did a tremendous job at Daisy, and from people I've talked to that knew him, he was just the ultimate PR guy. He had a Rolodex with names of famous people in it, with their direct home phone numbers of politicians and Hollywood actors and actresses. He just knew everybody, and he was constantly ripping articles out of newspaper and magazines, writing a note, firing it off to these famous people, letting them know that he'd seen what they'd done. And there were, at those times, during the 60s and 70s, there were famous people appearing in Daisy ads, and there was a little bit of a Hollywood connection where Daisy developed guns and holsters because there were a lot of Western movies being made and things like that. So Jack Powers was very well connected, and he would go down and visit Al Chopp and his wife in Florida to watch launchings of space vehicles and rockets. And then he'd be introduced to the crews and to the astronauts, and he would ask them to come to Daisy. He would ask them to come up and meet our people and walk through our factory, and all these astronauts knew about Daisy or had had an air rifle when they were a kid, and so they did this. That's how the photo ended up in Rogers, Arkansas. That's how the photo was signed. But still, you know, why are there golf balls on the moon? Well, Daisy was owned during that time by a company called Victor Comptrometer. And Victor Comptrometer made adding machines. And when the handheld calculators started flooding the market in the United States, and they were not inexpensive at that time, but they were plentiful and they worked a lot better than a mechanical adding machine did, this adding machine company decided that they needed to diversify their holdings. So they built a recreational products group. They purchased the companies Daisy Hedden Lures and Fishing Equipment, Ertl Toys, Valley Manufacturing, which made exercise equipment, Neeson Gymnastics, which made gymnastics equipment, Bear Archery, very famous archery, old archery company, Burke Golf Equipment, who did business as a DBA of PGA Golf, and the Worthington Ball Company, which made golf balls. So immediately, Victor asked the Worthington Ball Company to stamp a bunch of golf balls with the Victor name. Don't know the exact number of these. I like to think it was very few, but some of them, then they would stamp the other side with Bear. So it says Victor Bear Archery, Victor Ertl, Victor Burke, whatever the other company's name was. And so there were golf balls stamped with Victor and Daisy. And these golf balls weren't sold in any store. They were just given out. The president of each of these companies or the executives of each of these companies would take them out, play in the Chamber City tournament. Here's a sleeve of my golf balls. Why don't you play these, So in 1961, Alan Shepard became the second person and the first American to travel into space. 10 years later, in 71, he commanded the Apollo 14 mission and became the fifth person and the oldest person to walk on the moon. And the crew of the Apollo included Shepard, Edgar Mitchell, and Stuart Roosa. So knowing that Shepard was an avid golfer, Jack Powers just made the suggestion to Al Chop, why don't you take some of these Daisy golf balls that say Victor on one side, Daisy on the other, and get Alan Shepard to hit him on the moon, knowing that Alan Shepard wanted to do that. By the way, I think it was Mitchell that threw a javelin on the moon. So there have been two sports played on the moon that we know of, but the most famous is Shepard stepping out onto the moon, and he's wearing a spacesuit that makes him look like the Michelin Man. He can barely get his hands together. And he had taken an excavation tool with him, which he was supposed to have. And then each astronaut was allowed to take a personal item with him. Some of them would take a watch with them. And Shepard took a golf head. And he tapes it or attaches it somehow to this excavation tool. He drops the golf ball on the surface. He takes a one-handed swing and said, that one went miles and miles and miles. Actually, it probably went 200 to 400 yards because there is some atmosphere and there is some gravity on the moon. And so it doesn't just go out into space forever. It actually does drop. So it was a long shot, but it wasn't miles and miles and miles. By the way, the crew were never allowed to divulge the brand name of anything they took into space. And I've done a little bit of research on it. It was interesting how they selected the flag that went to the moon. They actually would send out 6 employees, tell them to buy a flag, bring it back, tear up all the packaging, get rid of all the tags on the flag, and then one of those flags was selected. So no one can ever claim we made the American flag that's on the moon. It's so randomly done that no one knows. But this was a personal item. But Shepard was, instructed never to divulge what brand he hit, and he never did. If you just search for this on the internet, you'll find my information and my story that I've developed over these golf balls. You'll never find one by Shepard where he divulges the brand name. You'll find people that speculate that he liked this golf ball. I saw him play that golf ball. It was probably one of those. My question was of the son of Jack Powers, so how do you know? And he said, two ways. Number one, my father told me every day I put those golf balls on the moon. Secondly, when my father would challenge me and tell me to do something and I'd say, you can't make me do that, he'd say, I put 2 golf balls on the moon. If I can do that, I can make you mow the yard. It's not like Alan Shepard ever said it. It's that my dad did it. And he was said he was very proud of a lot of things he did for Daisy. He was very proud of his career, of the people he knew and associated with, but he was most proud that he put them on the moon.
16: And a special thanks to Katrina Hine for capturing the audio and a terrific job on the production by Monty Montgomery. And a special thanks to Joe Murfin for sharing the story. His museum is the Daisy Airgun Museum. It's in beautiful Rogers, Arkansas. And this may be the ultimate PR stunt that nobody knew about. That's the joy of this one, except the guy who did the stunt himself. The story of the Daisy golf balls on the moon, here on Our American Story.
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29: From ABC News, I'm Dave Packer. Speaking to the nation in primetime tonight, President Trump making a number of claims of fraud about the 2020 election, making the case that they show the nation's election infrastructure is vulnerable. And he says his administration is declassifying new documents that in part show
30: hundreds of thousands of non-citizens and dead people are listed and active on the voter rolls. And yet we still have elections with no voter ID, no proof of citizenship, and tens of millions of ballots floating aimlessly through the mail.
29: ABC's Olivia Rubin.
31: I talked to election officials in these states around the country. They don't want non-citizens on their voter rolls. Michigan, last year, they did an audit of their voter rolls. They found 15 individuals who could be non-citizens cast a ballot in the 2024 general election out of 5.7 million votes in that state.
29: Senate Minority Leader Chuck Schumer reacted to Trump's speech, calling it, quote, a desperate attempt to preserve his political power to attack and undermine Americans' sacred right to vote. Acting Attorney General Todd Blanche today met with several survivors of deceased convicted sex offender Jeffrey Epstein's crimes at the Justice Department.
0: Smoke from Canadian wildfires making its way south, causing air quality concerns in the U.S. ABC senior meteorologist Lee Goldberg.
3: Air quality alerts go all the way from the upper Midwest into the Northeast and Mid-Atlantic. Still extreme from Minnesota to Michigan. A front Friday afternoon in the Midwest and the Great Lakes brings thunderstorms and clears the smoke out by Saturday morning. It'll linger in the Northeast till Saturday afternoon.
0: Torrential rain and flooding in Texas, where the governor, Greg Abbott, now says there have been two deaths. He's warning people to avoid driving right now.
4: For the next 24 hours, if you see water on a roadway, know that it's a potential life-threatening hazard that should be avoided.
0: There have been more than 230 high-water rescues so far. 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
0: The Trump administration is launching a new effort to dismantle the International Criminal Court, which prosecutes worldwide genocide, war crimes, and crimes against humanity. Former Biden administration Ambassador Beth Van Schaik calls it surprising.
10: It's not clear why the timing was chosen at this point to launch this all-out assault on the ICC. It really marks a betrayal of almost eight decades of U.S. policy that has largely supported global justice efforts.
0: The administration has not said what steps they'll take. The FDA has approved a first-of-its-kind pill that can drastically reduce cholesterol that's previously only been available with expensive injectable drugs. Do your hands hurt when you use your phone?
11: Texting thumb can describe phone-related pains caused by tired-out tendons and achy joints, like stiffness, throbbing near the knuckle, and a clicking sensation when bending the thumb. If not treated, you could get carpal tunnel and arthritis. A doc at the University of Kentucky Healthcare Hand Center says limit phone time or take short breaks. Mix up postures. Switch hands to type. Use a different finger. Use the voice-to-text feature. Circle and ring-shaped grip accessories attached to the back of the phone.
0: ABC's Chuck Siebertson. Researchers say a new species of monkey has been discovered in the Democratic Republic of Congo. Now named Colobus Conginsis, with pink-orange lips, researchers say was discovered hiding in the forest. Dave Packer, ABC News.
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23: Good evening with WHBY News. I'm Kerry Kovarik. The Appleton Common Council fails to approve an extension of the city's truancy ordinance. The 6-6 vote means police will not be able to issue citations to students that are not coming to class and who are not working with the district to improve their attendance. Just one student was cited for truancy in the Appleton Area School District last school year. A private company will take over management of Green Bay Austin Straubel International Airport. The Brown County Board approves a 5-year agreement with Vantage Group to oversee operations at a cost of $950,000 a year. As part of the management agreement, the airport director, assistant director in marketing and communications manager positions at GRB will be eliminated. And two new structures will be coming to Ellen Court Peace Park in Appleton. The Rotary Club is looking to install a peace pole, which would share a message of peace with the community.
13: WHBY, Appleton, Kakana, Wrightstown.
1: This is Lee Habib, and this is Our American Stories. And we tell stories about everything here on this show, from the arts to sports, and from business to history, and everything in between, including your stories. 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They're some of our favorites. In 1938, German scientists learned the power of splitting an atom. And with that, they gained a huge head start in what was truly the first nuclear arms race. But instead of a stockpile, the race was to just get it right, and then maybe they could replicate the results. In the town that housed the bulk of the work of the Manhattan Project, Oak Ridge, Tennessee, there was a single photographer, Ed Westcott. This is the story that led to the end of World War II and the one man that photographed it all. Here's Arthur Richard Cook with the story.
7: In August of 1934, President Hindenburg of Germany died. Chancellor Hitler moved quickly to consolidate the office of president and chancellor and molded it into a new position as dictator. His new title was Führer. A national referendum weeks later was approved by 90% of the voters. Meanwhile, in Nashville, Tennessee, Ed Westcott's father, after saving for a year, bought 12-year-old Ed his first camera. They found a used mobile lunch wagon, which they renovated into a darkroom. Family, friends, and neighbors could get film developed for 50 cents a roll. He was largely self-taught. He started working with portrait studios in Nashville while still a teenager. There were clues in East Tennessee in September of 1942. A press release published in newspapers said the military was building an ammunition testing range outside of Knoxville, Tennessee. This partially explained the condemnation of 58,000 acres by the government. The reports in newspapers were a total lie. Farmers who owned the land were totally in the dark. Surveying crews asked permission to be on their land for a few hours. In November, owners found a single piece of paper attached to the screen front door, announcing that the owners of the land had 3 weeks to vacate the property. It was being confiscated by the federal government. Many of these families had farmed their land for generations. The farmhouses were bulldozed down in a matter of days after the eviction date. The ammunition testing range excuse was done on purpose. It discouraged squatters, and it worked. The families viewed their farms as a personal Garden of Eden. The land provided for all their needs, both physically and spiritually. Most families never, ever got over the quick, harsh eviction. They were compensated for their land, but hundreds of farmers were looking for new farmland at the same time. Prices went through the roof. Many of the farmers ended up working at the industrial plants, which were built on their former land. Meanwhile, 160 miles to the west in Nashville, a 20-year-old man had a decision to make. Ed Westcott was a photographer for the Nashville office of the Army Corps of Engineers. The office was being closed. Ed was offered two options. He could transfer to the Alaskan Highway to document the construction of it, or he could go to a new installation outside of Knoxville. Ed had spent all of his entirely too brief life in Tennessee. He had recently gotten married and had a newborn son. Knoxville it was. He accepted the job in November and would start in January of 1943. His employee number was 29. Little did he know that in less than 3 years, he would create the most important photographic archive of 20th century American history. Ed said there wasn't much going on when he reported to work. putting in roads and rail lines was the first order of business. Ed said if this was a war project, it wasn't much of a project. Ed dove into his work. From January 1943 until the end of the war in August of 1945, he took somewhere between 15,000 to 20,000 photographs. In an era where everyone has a camera on their cell phone, that doesn't sound like much. 16 to 21 photographs every single day. But it was a different time. The cameras were heavy, and often he needed heavy tripods to mount his camera on. During the war, Ed had a 4x5 speed graphic, which used roll film with six exposures on each roll. And then he had an 8x10 Deerdorfer, which used a single sheet of film for each photograph. If he was shooting inside, he had to use bulky floodlights, which took a long time to set up, and oftentimes for just a single shot. And at the end of the day, he had to go back to his darkroom and develop the day's film and print proof sheets. Then there might be a dance to shoot later that night. Cameras were banned in the secret city. His was the only camera in a town of 75,000. And for a guy with ambition, his side hustle as a photographer was almost a full-time job on its own. There were many weddings each weekend. The fastest growing department at the hospital was the maternity ward. If you needed photos of your firstborn, Ed was the man.
1: And when we come back, we'll continue this remarkable story of a man, a town, and a time. Ed Westcott's story here on Our American Stories. Folks, if you love the stories we tell about this great country, and especially the stories of America's rich past, know that all of our stories about American history, from war to innovation, culture, and faith, are brought to us by the great folks at Hillsdale College, a place where students study all the things that are beautiful in life and all the things that are good in life. 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
16: Green Bay City Clerk Celestine Jeffries is placed on administrative leave. That announcement comes after the Wisconsin Elections Commission ordered an investigation into the mailing of duplicate absentee ballots to Green Bay voters. Some voters in both the April general election and next month's primary election were sent two ballots by the city clerk's office.
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24: Lows level off around 66 tonight under mainly cloudy skies. Southeast winds around 5 miles per hour. Mainly cloudy skies expected again tomorrow. Slight chance of thunderstorms. Daytime highs approaching 91. Chance of thunderstorms tomorrow night. Lows around 71. Mainly clear. I'm meteorologist Paul Frombly with your weatherology forecast on WHBY. Right now, it's 73 degrees.
1: And we're back with Our American Stories and the story of the Manhattan Project, the perfecting of atomic weaponry, and the building of a 75,000-person town in less than 3 years. We continue with Richard Cook.
7: The speed and scale of Oak Ridge was unlike anything the country had ever seen. From the time the farmers were evicted until the day Japan surrendered was a mere 1,020 days. This top secret installation went from cows grazing pasture land to the fifth largest city in the state and one of the largest industrial complexes in the history of mankind. Splitting an atom was an astonishing new energy source, and it was fully realized in Oak Ridge, Tennessee. Timing, both good and bad, can be a terribly random thing. In December of 1938, two scientists in Germany discovered a uranium atom could be split and release a massive amount of energy. Barely 8 months later, Germany invaded Poland and World War II started. The first perception of atomic power by the world would be during a war. General Dick Groves ran the Manhattan Project. He was a no-nonsense, impatient taskmaster. His second in command was Colonel Ken Nichols. They were hired in September of 1942. Things happened quickly. They made the decision to step up the process to condemn 60,000 acres of farmland west of Knoxville, Tennessee. They also obtained from the War Production Board a AAA priority rating. It was the highest rating possible. There were shortages of thousands of materials during the war. The Manhattan Project would be first in line for anything and everything. Another objective was to borrow from the U.S. Treasury 14,000 tons of silver for the industrial plants in Oak Ridge. That is equal to the weight of 9,000 cars. And finally, they also contracted with a uranium mine owner in the Belgian Congo for 1,250 tons of high-quality uranium ore. Dick and Ken completed these four vitally important objectives during the first 4 days on the job. In 18 months, they built the fifth largest city in the state. During the peak, a home was completed every 30 minutes. There were over 6,000 massive industrial machines separating two isotopes of uranium. Oak Ridge devoured 10% more electricity than New York City during the war. New York had over 7.5 million residents. Oak Ridge, about 75,000. For safety reasons, workers lived miles from the industrial sites. These were new experimental processes creating a new type of uranium. There were worries an accident would be catastrophic. So to ferry workers to and from the plants, they built the ninth largest

0: Why 12? The names were total gibberish. They were created to make sure absolutely nothing was conveyed to the workers or the outside world about the purpose of these plants. Normally, after a theory is proved out in the laboratory, a prototype is built to see if the idea is scalable. There was no time for that. K25 used a filter method. There was a 2% difference in the size of uranium-238 and the smaller uranium-235. A filter would have holes small enough that the larger 238 could not pass through it easily, but the smaller 235 could. A filter the size of your thumbnail would have over 15 million holes in it. When they started building K25, the scientists had not developed a filter which worked. The scientists just kept grinding out possible solutions until they developed one which worked. Much of what happened in Oak Ridge was based mostly on blind faith. Why such a rush? Only people in the highest echelons of the military, government, and science knew the horrible secret, which kept all of them awake at night. Hitler had his own atomic weapons program. We knew almost nothing about it. But what was known was nightmarish. Hitler had a 2-year head start. This was the original arms race. If Hitler got the weapon first, London would be gone. Moscow most likely too. If Hitler could get an airfield in Greenland, the entire east coast of the United States would be under threat. The resulting carnage would make the Holocaust look like a tiny blip on a moral radar screen. There were 75,000 workers in Oak Ridge. Only 200 to 300 workers knew the purpose of the giant industrial site. But all the workers were highly motivated to end the war. They had family and friends dying in distant lands. The loss of American life during World War II would equal a 9/11 attack every 5 days for 3.5 years. From the bottom up, workers were pleading with their bosses, "What can we do to end the killing?" And from the top down, the leaders did their own pleading. Faster. Just work faster. Forces from the very top of the Manhattan Project and the fears of workers on the bottom rung of the labor pool all came together in Oak Ridge, Tennessee, unlike anywhere else in the nation. The officials kept the purpose of this place secret, almost against all odds. But there were two aspects of the top secret project which could not be hidden from the workers. One was the scale of what was going on. Nobody knew what it was, but it was the biggest effort they had ever seen in their young lives. And it would be the biggest effort of their entire lives. The other aspect which could not be hidden was the speed of the effort. Everyone could see it was moving at a blistering pace. It seemed that housing and industrial plants were built almost overnight. These two elements, speed and scale, made the atmosphere electric. Throw into the equation youth and hormones, and it was the most amazing place in the country. The workers said it was the most exciting time of their lives, and the scariest too. The terror and carnage of war was the backdrop for everything.
1: And you've been listening to Richard Cook telling the story of Oak Ridge, Tennessee and the Manhattan Project, which, by the way, this should be a story that every school child knows, right? I mean, how we don't know this story, well, shame on all of us in the end. In a very short time, going from the eviction of farmers to the fifth largest city in a state, most of the people there not knowing precisely what was going on, the folks there, the folks fighting, the generals, the president –

0: had no idea what was going to happen, and that's why the rush and the speed. When we come back, we continue with Richard Cook, the story of the Manhattan Project, here on Our American Stories.
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0: And we're back with Our American Stories and the story of the Manhattan Project, America's World War II project that was hell-bent on beating Germany to the atomic bomb. But with the immense size and scale of this enterprise and all the people involved, how the heck did they keep it a secret? Back to Richard Cook.
15: You can't hide a town of 75,000 people. But what was going on out there? Folks in Knoxville wondered. In other military plants, the narrative was straightforward. Thousands of rail cars of raw materials would be shipped in, and thousands of jeeps or tanks would come out. Or the locals could see thousands of newly finished planes taking off. No mystery at all. Oak Ridge was different. Thousands of rail cars delivered raw materials, and nothing, absolutely nothing, was coming out. Well, something was coming out, but nobody saw it. It was a single piece of gray-looking metal the size of a volleyball. It was made up of 90% uranium-235. Not thousands of volleyballs, but a single one. Over 75,000 workers were working desperately around the clock making a volleyball. And if they could make one, they might be able to make a second one. In 2020 dollars, they would spend $14 billion on a single 140-pound volleyball. Of course, if this was a Hollywood movie, the entire volleyball would be delivered to Los Alamos, New Mexico, in a security convoy. There'd be 40 trucks and security guards with machine guns and American flags waving. It didn't happen that way, though. As enough uranium was separated, a military officer dressed in a business suit would be given a sealed briefcase. Inside the lined case was 2 teacup-sized containers with screw lids nestled in a special carrier. The officer would go to Knoxville, get on a public train, and travel to Chicago. At the train depot, he would meet another officer dressed as a businessman, who would take the briefcase and get on a train bound for Albuquerque, New Mexico, and then he would drive to Los Alamos. The officer going to Chicago from Oak Ridge never knew where the briefcase was going. And the other officer never knew where the briefcase came from. Sometimes workers went to Knoxville to shop or eat, and they were trained how to answer questions from nosy natives. So, what are you making out there anyway? About 85 cents an hour. What do you do out there anyway? I'm in project management. How many people work out there? Oh, about half of them. The obsession with secrecy and security was well-founded. Officials were deeply concerned that the Germans would learn the extent of the American efforts and would double down on their own program. Or, more likely, the Germans would infiltrate Oak Ridge and steal industrial secrets about American methods so it could aid their own work. When all workers were hired in Oak Ridge, they went through an 8-hour orientation. 6 hours of it was keep your mouth shut, Don't talk about your work to anyone, including your spouse. You could be fired and possibly go to prison for espionage. There were billboards everywhere in town which said, shut up and do your job. Every 6 months, there was a refresher course in case you couldn't get the message the other four times. Outgoing mail was opened, read, and portions were blacked out if necessary. One of the tragic unintended consequences of these dictates was that nobody kept diaries or journals. Workers were petrified that military police would find them if they searched their homes. Oral histories done decades after the war will be the only record of the memories of these ignored heroes. There was something very conflicted about working and living in Oak Ridge during the war. At work, there was little to no job security. There were prohibitions, procedures, protocols, and security standards. Asking too many questions was a sure way to be fired. Of all the people who left the Manhattan Project, 40% of them were fired. But officials were greatly concerned that the workers would up and quit in droves. They were all strangers. Many of them were away from home and family for the first time. The secrecy grated some. All the rules at work put strains on others. Sometimes co-workers simply disappeared. The mythology was that they were reassigned to a radar tracking station in Alaska. You didn't dare ask about workers who disappeared. It would bring you unwanted attention. Because of all these strains, outside of work, officials were determined to keep the workers happy so they wouldn't quit. To the extent possible, the workers were pampered. Movie theaters were packed. Dance halls were full. Because most of the workers were working rotating shifts each week, athletic leagues competed around the clock. There was a symphony orchestra made up of volunteers. A playhouse was open, which is still in operation today. If you wanted a special interest club for a hobby, you would tell authorities and they would do the publicity. At one time, there were 8 different orchid clubs. Ed Westcott created a vivid record of the social history of the town. He took thousands of pictures of the industrial plants. Honestly, these are photos only a scientist could love. A machine is a machine. But photos of folks living their lives was where Ed's talents really came to the fore. Those photos tell a human story, and Ed was a master at that part of the story.
0: And you've been listening to Richard Cook telling this remarkable story of a town that was built from scratch to compete with the Germans to be the first country to create a nuclear bomb. And my goodness, what a complicated place to live and what a complicated place to work. 40% of the people who left the Manhattan Project were fired. Secrecy, of course, putting strains on everybody and everything. You certainly didn't ask questions about workers who disappeared. There were no diaries. People were just too afraid to keep written records. And the oral histories we have are fine and fair, but nothing from the immediate time but Mr. Westcott's pictures. When we come back, more of this remarkable story of a town, a time, a place, and a photographer here on Our American Stories.
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23: 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Jerry Kavark will have WHBY news. 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
26: 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Some voters in both the April general election and next month's primary election were sent two ballots by the city clerk's office.
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29: And we're back with our American stories and with the rest of the story of the Manhattan Project, the end of World War II, and Ed Westcott, the only man with a camera in Oak Ridge, Tennessee. But let's go back to Richard Cook for the rest of this remarkable story.
15: There was a sense of expectation in the summer of 1945 among some of the Oak Ridge workers. Some workers got a heads up from their bosses. Something was afoot. Certainly, Ed Westcott knew something was up. It was toward the end of July of 1945, and he was instructed to print hundreds of copies of 18 of his photographs for press packets to be sent out to hundreds of newspapers across the country and even some foreign newspapers. He printed thousands of photographs. Ed had, in the last few months, pieced together what was happening in Oak Ridge. He went everywhere and saw almost everything. He wasn't totally sure, but he was mostly sure. In late August of 1945, he was sent rolls of film from military photographers in Hiroshima and Nagasaki. This was after Japan had surrendered. He was the only one allowed to develop the film and print the photographs. It took him 3 days. Armed guards were posted outside his darkroom door the entire time. President Truman gave a midday address to the nation on August 6th of 1945. He revealed that the United States had developed a devastating new weapon called an atomic bomb. They had dropped an atomic weapon on Hiroshima, Japan. It was equal to 15,000 tons of dynamite. Almost as an aside, Truman said the weapon had been developed in Pasco, Washington, in Los Alamos, New Mexico, and in Oak Ridge, Tennessee, outside of Knoxville. That is how almost all the workers learned about what they had been working on. Hugh Barnett joined the Manhattan Project while its offices were actually in Manhattan, in New York City. He learned the purpose of the Manhattan Project his first day at work. He moved to Oak Ridge in 1943. In the summer of 1945, it was obvious to Hugh that the project was closing in on the amount of uranium-238 they needed for a weapon. He carpooled out to K-25 each day with four other workers. They all knew the purpose of their work in Oak Ridge. August 14th was Hugh Barnett's 29th birthday. Hiroshima was bombed on August 6th and Nagasaki on August 9th. The entire country was on pins and needles, expecting the surrender of the Japanese. Hugh was not celebrating his birthday that day, but he was also on pins and needles too. His wife had gone into labor with their first child. They were at the hospital. It was three blocks from the main town site called Jackson Square. There was no air conditioning, so the windows were open to fight the intense summer heat. Hugh's first son was born at 7 p.m. The commotion in the hospital room subsided, but Hugh and Shirley could hear distant cheering outside their room. Hugh wondered how word had spread so quickly about the birth of Lee. President Truman, in a nationwide radio address at 7 p.m., announced Japan had surrendered in that World War II after 65 million deaths was finally over. There was great joy in the hospital room that night and in the entire nation, too.
1: More than a million sing and dance in the streets in the biggest celebration the Windy City has ever seen. Joy is unconfined.
15: Meanwhile, in Jackson Square, three blocks away, Ed Westcott was taking photos of Oak Ridgers celebrating the ending of the war. There is a famous photograph of a huge crowd celebrating, looking directly at Ed, who was standing in the bed of a truck. Many held up the Knoxville newspaper with a half-page headline which shouted out, "War ends." With that photo, Ed Westcott must have wondered what the future held for him. His job assignment was essentially done. With that photograph, Ed had brought to a close the most important work of his professional life. On that night, he finished the most important photographic archive of 20th century American history. On that night, Ed Westcott was 23 years old. As it turned out, Ed stayed in Oak Ridge as a government photographer for another 20 years. In 2017, he was nominated for the Presidential Medal of Freedom, our nation's highest civilian honor. In 2016, the Honor Air Program in Knoxville, which is 25 miles from Oak Ridge, decided to expand their definition of a veteran to include Manhattan Project workers who worked in Oak Ridge. The program flies over 130 veterans each trip to Washington, D.C. to tour the war memorials. This trip is done at no charge to the veterans. They leave in the morning and are back in Knoxville the same evening. It's a long day for all the veterans and the volunteers who make it all possible. In October of 2016, four Oak Ridgers took the trip. Among them was Ed Westcott. I was not there for the send-off, but I was there that evening for their welcome home, along with thousands of other people. Warren Buffett, along with Bill Gates, were interviewed by Charlie Rose in 2017. It was a setup question, but fascinating nonetheless. Charlie asked Warren what he thought was the second most important document in American history. Warren said, of course, the Constitution and the Declaration of Independence were most important, but Buffett said the second most important document was written by two immigrants to President Roosevelt in 1939. They weren't really immigrants, but rather refugees from Nazi Germany. One, not quite as well known, was Leo Szilard, a brilliant physicist from Hungary. The other letter writer was a refugee from Germany and happened to be the most famous scientist in the world, Albert Einstein. In Buffett's estimation, these two refugees saved the world. The two told Roosevelt that Hitler was working on developing atomic weapons and Germany had a huge head start. If Germany won this arms race, Nazism and Japanese militarism would rule most of the globe. The letter got to the White House in August of 1939. And 8 weeks later, the earliest version of the Manhattan Project was created.
29: And a very special thanks to Richard Cook for that remarkable storytelling. And great job on this by Robbie, our Cracker Jack producer here at Our American Stories. And Richard is the author and compiler of Ignored Heroes of World War II, The Manhattan Project Workers of Oak Ridge, Tennessee, An Oral History. And by the way, Ed Westcott, on March 29th, 2019, passed. He was still taking photographs a week before his death. And you can find his photos by punching in Ed Westcott and the words Oak Ridge into your search engine. There are thousands of pictures out there taken by this one man. The story of a town, Oak Ridge, Tennessee, a photographer, Ed Westcott, here on Our American Stories.
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1: Hey, it's Dave Edwards. I'll be out today. Zach Morris will be filling in here, actually, for the next few days. The latest ABC and HBY news coming up. Time to get back to baseball. The Brewers, after the All-Star break, taking on Miami starting tonight. First, the weather, we kind of reduce the smoke, but maybe bring in some storms.
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13: Thanks for spending time with us. Welcome into Friday, July 17th. Gordon Deal with Nicole Murray. Some of our top stories and headlines. Trump revives allegations of 2020 election interference. U.S. and Iran exchange fresh attacks. Canadian wildfire smoke could worsen for parts of the U.S. today. At least two people are dead from flash flooding in Texas Hill Country. The Cyclospora outbreak linked to shredded iceberg lettuce sent to Taco Bell restaurants in five states. Profit warnings from IBM sent the company stock down 25%. Day two of the Open Championship at Royal Birkdale Golf Course. And the Florida School District making changes after a student graduated with an 11.99 GPA. That story in about 20 minutes. Officials in Canada say there are hundreds of wildfires burning right now, and the smoke is so bad that it's clouding and otherwise enveloping the Midwest and Mid-Atlantic U.S. How it works, from meteorologist Jeff Masters, blogging for Yale Climate Connections. Jeff, how did we get here?
14: We had a bunch of wildfires start up near the Minnesota-Ontario border on Monday, aided by 100-degree temperatures, very dry conditions. They're in up to severe drought up there. Strong winds help fan those fires. They're out of control, burning even today. And the smoke from those fires has moved over Wisconsin, Michigan, out over the Mid-Atlantic to New York City area. And it's causing hazardous air quality. That's the highest level of concern on EPA's air quality index scale. And it's going to hang around Friday and Saturday for sure.
13: All right. So I'm hundreds of miles away from that in New Jersey. How does it actually travel that far where I can smell it for sure, nearly taste it, and certainly sort of see the haze in the sky?
14: These are very intense fires. They actually made their own thunderstorms because the heat from these fires was so intense. And ash has been raining down over Michigan from these fires. So it makes sense that the smoke could travel even further all the way to the East Coast.
13: And this was scooped up by the jet stream or just coincidental winds or what?
14: You've got smoke both aloft and near the surface. So, yeah, the jet stream is blowing the smoke aloft very quickly. And then some of that smoke gets mixed down to the surface when you get afternoon convection, you know, cumulus clouds come up and drag down that smoke to the surface.
13: All right. So, as you said, it's kind of creating its own storms here. But does that wind up being helpful that there might be rain? Does rain help the smoke in some way?
14: Yeah, one of the things we're looking forward to is up to an inch of rain coming over the smoky fire area, so that should help. But the thing that might not help is you get lightning with those thunderstorms, and lightning could set off more fires.
13: We're speaking with Jeff Masters, meteorologist, also blogging for Yale Climate Connections. How do you help yourself here if you're in one, like you, sort of the thick of it, and me, a couple hundred miles away? Air purifier, masks, what do you do?
14: I do both. I have 5 indoor air purifiers running right now. In fact, you can make your own DIY air purifier using furnace filters and a box fan. There's instructions on the internet how to do that. They're called Corsi Rosenthal boxes. And if you run one of those, you can keep your air quality inside your house down in the good range. And if you go outside, you should definitely wear an N95 mask, which I'm doing.
13: Okay. This, I believe, is a phrase we started using in 2023, Canadian wildfires, right where we started seeing that smoke. I remember that for some reason.
14: They are burning in Canada, but I don't think that Canada is exporting these intentionally. We should keep in mind that these fires are burning in part because of climate change, which the U.S. is a big contributor to. When you get very hot, dry conditions like this, it makes intense wildfires more common. You're extending the wildfire season because you've got a hotter atmosphere. So it's not just Canada to blame for this. And for these particular fires, they're also burning in Minnesota, too. So we're getting U.S. and Canadian wildfire smoke here.
13: Yeah. I guess I'll ask this sort of geographic / jet stream question. We don't necessarily get wildfire smoke, say, in the Midwest or Northeast from California or Western wildfires, correct? Or do we?
14: Ever? We do. Back in 2020, when California went up in smoke, they had huge smoke events in the center of the country. And certainly, there's a lot of fires burning out west right now. Colorado's got some very bad smoke issues from fires burning in Utah.
13: And so this is not going to get better anytime soon, right? We'll just, get lucky with rain every couple of springs or so, and maybe things won't be as bad?
14: July is the peak of wildfire season, so this year, things are going to stay bad. You'll see intermittent episodes of very intense wildfire smoke, maybe nationwide. And, in future years, we're expecting more of the same. The climate's only getting hotter, and what we're seeing this year may seem like a pretty ordinary year, maybe 20, 30 years from now.
13: Thanks, Jeff. Jeff Masters, blogging for Yale Climate Connections. 20 minutes now in front of the hour on This Morning, America's First News. Coming up next, the astonishing ticket prices for Sunday's World Cup final.
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22: Green Bay City Clerk Celestine Jeffries is placed on administrative leave. That announcement comes after the Wisconsin Elections Commission ordered an investigation into the mailing of duplicate absentee ballots to Green Bay voters. Some voters in both the April general election and next month's primary election were sent two ballots by the city clerk's office.
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3: From ABC News, I'm Brian Clark. President Trump used a primetime address to the nation to urge Congress to pass his Save America Act that would add restrictions around voting. He says those restrictions are necessary because of what's been learned in newly declassified documents about election security vulnerabilities.
4: U.S. spy agencies began learning about the compromise of voter registration files in 2020 when they discovered that tens of millions of voter data, think of that, tens of millions of voters' data in 18 states have been bought, stolen, or hacked by China.
3: China says the allegations have no factual ground. ABC's Jonathan Carl says the declassified documents do not appear to show any active foreign interference that has changed any results.
5: There was one concern that was expressed back in 2005 when the company that did Venezuela's voting machines was acquired an American company that triggered some concern, but this is not about U.S. elections. It's about Venezuelan elections.
3: Cyclosporiasis has made thousands of people sick, like Sam Epperson.
6: I don't think I've ever experienced stomach cramps like that before. It was definitely a very unique feeling. I knew it wasn't just a normal stomach bug.
3: And now the CDC and FDA may have figured out the source. Sources tell ABC News the FDA's identified a supplier of shredded lettuce from Mexico that was sold at Taco Bell locations in five states. Taco Bell says it's removed that supplier. Wildfires in parts of Canada again creating potentially dangerous air across several U.S. states.
7: The FAA slowing arrivals into Philadelphia's airport, pilots seeing ash in the air. Milwaukee reporting its worst air quality on record. In Toledo, Ohio, readings topped 800. Anything over 300 is considered hazardous. When the air quality index tops 200, experts advise everyone to wear a mask.
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3: The investigation into Johann Sebastian Guerrero's death in Maine, where he was shot by an ICE agent earlier this week, continues, and ABC's Karen Waugh says there are now questions about the ICE officer.
9: 25-year-old Johann Sebastian Guerrero of Colombia was killed. Officials say Guerrero was not a target of the investigation, but they say he tried to flee the scene, and the officer fired his weapon, fearing for public safety. ICE says the officer involved has nearly a decade of federal law enforcement experience.
3: But the Associated Press reports the officer has a history of mental health issues, with relatives saying he has a history of violent behavior. They insist he acted in self-defense. The White House says that a teleprompter operator allegedly used inside information to make money betting on President Trump's speeches. ABC's Aaron Katursky has more.
10: Sources tell ABC News Gabriel Perez used his inside knowledge to place bets and win more than $100,000 in the prediction market Kalshi. Sources tell us Perez bet on more than a dozen Trump speeches, including this year's State of the Union, through Kalshi's mentions market, where users wager on whether certain words and phrases will be said. President Trump is famous for going off script. Sources tell us Perez sometimes pulled bets mid-speech when Trump skipped words that were in the teleprompter.
3: Sources tell ABC News Perez is in talks with federal regulators to settle the charges and is not expected to face criminal charges. I'm Brian Clark, ABC News.
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14: Good morning. It's 70 degrees at 5:05. I'm Landon Moore. Zoning rules pertaining to repairing flood-damaged homes is creating a conflict in Winnebago County. Under current state law, homeowners can make repairs only up to 50% of their home's value if it sits in a floodplain. But the legislature approved a provision called Act 175 a few years ago that would allow for more repairs, provided the foundation of the home is raised. Winnebago County Planning and Zoning Committee Chairman Howard Miller of Larson believes that gives the committee the authority to issue building permits upon request.
15: The idea that this has to be adopted is not correct. It is part of state law, and we have to comply with it. There's nothing for us to adopt.
14: County Corporation Counsel Marianne Mueller argues that the committee is overstepping its authority.
16: The bottom line is that Planning and Zoning Committee has no quasi-judicial authority in this context, and that is supported by state statute, case law, code, and board rule. Let me point to you that nothing in WISDAP 5969 nor in Chapter 26 authorizes this committee to suspend, invalidate, or rewrite ordinance text by motion.
14: Mueller adds that by adopting Act 175, Winnebago County would put federal flood insurance eligibility at risk. So far, just six property owners in flood-affected parts of the town of Wolf River have applied for permits to repair their buildings. The U.S. Small Business Administration has set up a mobile office in Chiocton to help flood victims. The SBA can provide low-interest disaster loans for businesses affected by the spring flooding in the area. The mobile office is located at the Chiocton-Bovina Fire Department on Pine Street. It will remain in operation until August 31st. If there is enough demand for service, the SBA could open additional offices in the region. The White House denies a disaster relief request from Governor Tony Evers. Reporter Raymond Newport has the latest.
17: Evers' request covered Marathon, Bayfield, Manitowoc, and Racine counties, which were not covered by disaster relief that was approved earlier this year. That $22.6 million in funding was announced by President Donald Trump alongside endorsements for a number of Wisconsin Republicans. Evers has 30 days to appeal the denial and says he will fight to give Wisconsin every cent it is due. Raymond Newport, Wisconsin Radio Network.
14: Coming up after the break, a look at a scam that targeted a local dog owner. WHB1 News Time is 5:07.
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14: A Green Bay dog owner is speaking out after nearly falling victim to a scam. The woman tells our TV partner Action 2 News that she made a Facebook post asking for help after her Pomeranian went missing back in May. A comment on the post contained the phone number for a pet finding service, which the woman dialed.
21: You're talking to a real person on the phone, probably giving you some reason to believe it, right?
22: Right.
21: And they were giving you an indication they were in the area.
22: Yeah. Yeah. With a drone and, oh, we found your dog. And they said that my dog was hurt on the side of the highway, and that's when I started really panicking.
14: The woman then asked for more details, but was told to pay $300 first, which she refused to do. The dog was eventually found at the Wisconsin Humane Society's Green Bay campus. An Oneida woman is accused of allowing her dog to starve to death. Cassandra Ludeman is charged in Brown County Court with mistreatment of animals causing death. According to the criminal complaint, Ludeman contacted a humane officer claiming a raccoon had killed her dog in the basement. The dog was found to be in an emaciated state, and a necropsy reportedly confirmed the animal had starved to death. If convicted, she would face up to 3 years in prison. A missing alleyway man is found safe. A silver alert was issued for Gary Eicher after he left his home Wednesday morning and did not return. Eicher was located Thursday night. Details on his whereabouts were not released. Coming up at 5:31, the latest on a proposed renewal of a truancy ordinance in Appleton. I'm Landon Moore, WHBY News.
23: Zach Morris filling in for the vacationing Dave Edwards. Good morning, Landon.
14: Good morning, Zach.
23: It has been a while back on the morning show as Dave has a well-earned vacation. He'll be off today and all of next week, so he'll be gone for quite a while, but don't worry, he'll be right back before you know it as the summer continues to fly right by.
14: I know, hard to believe, you know, July 17th already, and yeah, where has the summer gone? I mean, it just seems like it's flown by, and you know, not much time left. I mean, of course, we'll have the rest of this month in August, but then once September rolls around, you know, school gets going once again, then we really hit fall, so not many weeks left.
23: And it's tough to enjoy these last couple of days of summer when there's that smoke haze everywhere you go outside.
14: I know, and it's tough because, yes, we have had hot and humid weather this week, but, you know, for those who want to get outside, it's tough because, you know, as you said, we have this wildfire smoke to deal with, and this is affecting, it seems like, not just people with breathing issues, but all of us because you can smell it, you can kind of feel it in some ways. It's quite noticeable for sure.
23: Waking up, it's like, all right, I forgot about it for a moment. Then the second I open the door, oh, there's that smell, that wildfire,
14: yeah.
23: That campfire smell, can't get rid of it.
14: Nope.
23: And then I'm like, oh, there's fog. Wait, that's not fog.
14: Yeah, it's crazy. And yeah, just kind of, you know, looking outside, I mean, even just from a distance, it's kind of hard to see what's in front of you because that smoke is, you know, quite visible. So yeah, you know, hopefully we can get rid of it soon. But, you know, as Steve Balin has been telling us, it may be a while yet.
23: Well, it's one thing from last year where it was high up in the atmosphere. You could smell it, but when you can't see it, it's not as bad if it doesn't affect your breathing, if you have respiratory issues. But when it's just visible the way it was, it's like, are my cataracts coming in already?
14: Yeah. Well, yeah, I mean, the past couple days, it's been quite noticeable because it's been close to the mm-hmm. ground. So, you know, that's where we're really seeing it, and it's quite noticeable. So, yeah, I mean, the hope, again, is that it kind of lifts up into the atmosphere more, and it's not as noticeable here to us, but we'll have to wait and see.
23: Thanks, Landon. We'll hear from him bottom of the hour of AM Fox Valley. I'll have weather and traffic next.
24: 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I know many strange tales, many secrets hidden in the hearts of men and women who have stepped into the shadows. And so I tell you tonight the incredible tale of The Letter. Hans Minkler, the young biologist, only half heard the speech of the leader of the seven scientists. For Hans was dreaming of his beloved experiments.
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23: From Chief Meteorologist Steve Balon, it is a First Alert weather day for wildfire smoke, then a chance of thunderstorms. Today, smoke and haze turning hot and humid, spotty thunderstorms possible, high of 87. For tonight, a chance of thunderstorms, especially to the north. Humid, but less smoke, low of 72. And for the weekend, smoky sun and clouds, warm, but not as humid. And for the highs, will be low to the mid-80s. Current conditions in Appleton from the Myron Construction Studio of WHBY. We have haze in 72. That's the same in Oshkosh. And in Green Bay, we have wildfire smoke and 70. And taking our first peek at our Hurling Clark Law Firm traffic map, nothing to report in Appleton, Green Bay, and Oshkosh. Check on the markets with our market Wall Street update coming up next on AM Fox Valley.
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8: Hey, honey!
9: Oh, no.
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9: No.
23: Netflix stock falls as earnings forecast disappoints. Company says it will give fewer engagement updates as Netflix reported second quarter revenue and earnings roughly in line with Wall Street estimates. Its revenue increase was attributed to membership growth, pricing, and higher advertising revenue. The company says the engagement is healthy while following recent reports of a slowdown for the metric, also said it will cut back on the frequency of what we've watched reports, which provide a picture of engagement. And looking at the pre-markets, the Dow future is down 363 points, the S&P is down 67, and the NASDAQ down 491, with oil up $1.49 to $80.44 per barrel.
10: From ABC News, Wall Street Now. Losses in the tech sector, specifically for chip makers, dragged down the broader market Thursday. The Dow slipped 100 points to finish the session at 52,553. The S&P gave up 0.5%, the tech-heavy NASDAQ 1.5%. Here we go again. Surging food prices are driving up consumer pump prices. AAA puts the national average at just under $4 a gallon for regular unleaded. Gas Buddy has diesel hovering around $5 a gallon. It may push gas prices higher, but the U.S.-Iran war is also boosting the bottom line for the defense industry. Booming demand for military hardware had Swedish fighter jet builder Saab easily beating second quarter earnings expectations. The stomach bug that has sickened thousands of people, mainly in Michigan, has been traced to lettuce at some Taco Bell locations. A source tells ABC News that the cyclosporiasis outbreak started with a single produce supplier in Mexico. Jim Ryan, ABC News.
23: Sports up next. Giannis Antetokounmpo was introduced as a new member of the Miami Heat, and Wisconsin Badgers looking to add another member on their roster. And hey, the All-Star break is finally over for the Milwaukee Brewers. That and more in 1 minute on HBY.
30: The city that we're talking about, by the way, is Frisco, a city of about 250,000 that has experienced massive growth in the last couple of years. And there's a lot of diversification there. Now, will this area move on from it or not? That obviously remains to be seen. Like I said, that a 17-year-old losing his life, awful. A knife should never have been brought to school, though. That's the first thing.
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23: We start in basketball. ESPN reported that the NBA is investigating the Milwaukee Bucks for their recent deal with guard Gary Trent Jr., which is 4 years worth $64 million for possible salary cap circumvention. Trent Jr. played on the league minimum in 2024, then last year's salary at $3.7 million as his stats dropped to averaging 8 points per game. In 2024, he was coming off a three-year deal worth $51 million. The last team that was caught for salary cap circumvention was the Minnesota Timberwolves in 2000 with Joe Smith. Minnesota signed a written illegal secret agreement with Smith, promising him a multi-year, multi-million dollar contract extension that was set to begin in 2021-02 season. After Smith played three seasons on minimum contracts, the Timberwolves ended up losing three first-round draft picks. In other NBA news, the Miami Heat held a press conference to welcome Giannis to the Heat after arriving in a trade from the Milwaukee Bucks. Giannis on his mood playing for Miami.
8: I'm excited. I've been with the Bucks for 13 years. I love what I've felt. So far, I think people are so welcoming, so nice to me. I hope it stays that way. I'm so driven. Like, all this stuff is nice. Like, we can talk about it all day long. But I just love playing basketball.
23: And on his pressure playing for the Heat.
8: I know the expectations that this team has. I love pressure. Coach Spo talked about pressure, and I think I thrive pressure. I think I need pressure at this time of my career. I think in order for me to go to the next level, I got to get out of my comfort zone, and I feel like Miami was the place for me to be.
23: All of the major free agents have found their new homes in the NBA, except LeBron James. He talked about how he feels about free agency.
11: So how do I feel about free agency? Obviously, it's a big decision. This is the third time in my career that I've been a free agent. I think three, yeah. So it's a big decision for not only myself, but for my family as well, and just for the last part of my career and where I want to spend the last few years or the last year or the last 2 years of my NBA career.
23: Multiple teams have made their pitch to James, including his former team, the Miami Heat. Team President Pat Riley on his discussion with James.
12: You know, to be transparent about it, we've had discussions, over a week ago maybe a week before that about it. But right now, I think we're like everybody else. We're just waiting to see what he does, and then, we'll see what happens. But I really can't answer that right now.
23: In men's college basketball, as Wisconsin Badgers held their summer workouts this week, there's a pretty good chance that the final roster position for the Badgers will be filled by a player from overseas. Five of the 14 players on the UW roster are now from Australia or New Zealand. Wisconsin appears to need at least one more big man, but Sports Illustrated suggests a reunion could be coming, depending on the court fight over eligibility. It is possible that sharpshooting Braden Carrington might return. Coach Greg Gard, if Carrington could get another year and be their 15th guy.
13: I don't know where he's at in terms of attaching to the and how that all. I mean, that thing is changing by the hour, and what his intentions are, if he's going to get involved in that and be a part of that, that's still up in the air. He hasn't moved one way or the other on it.
23: The decision is likely coming in the next month. And in Major League Baseball, the All-Star break is over. Last night, only one game was played, with the New York Mets over the Philadelphia Phillies 4-1. The Milwaukee Brewers resume action tonight as they start a three-game series with the Miami Marlins at American Family Field, with first pitch at 6:40 on WHBY. From the Myron Construction Sports Desk, I'm Zach Morris.
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23: WHBY, Zach Morris in for Dave Edwards for AM Fox Valley, powered by Capital Credit Union. As we are in a first alert weather day with that wildfire smoke, 3 days in a row, I mean, it's just interesting. We were talking about it earlier with Landon Moore, the fact that it's visible. Last year we've had this, it was for a few days, we had stretches over the last couple of years when I think about it, but this is just completely different where the severity has been bad, where we've been told if you have any health conditions, that it's never good to breathe this in, but I can't remember a time where so many people even wearing the mask for this and not being outside. It was just strange driving around, getting to work and back and not seeing many people outside in the middle of July. And granted, it was a little warm too, but in the middle of summer, trying to enjoy these days, it's a little tough when you have the air quality issues that we've been dealing with here in the Fox Valley and a good portion of the state of Wisconsin. 524 WHBY. We'll have more discussions later in the show about the Milwaukee Bucks being investigated by the NBA with that contract with Gary Trent Jr. It's interesting. Not a lot of people are understanding why they're being investigated, but if it's true what some people believe in the NBA, that Milwaukee Bucks may have agreed to a deal years ago and promised them money, yeah, it's breaking the rules, and Bucks can't afford to lose too many first-round draft picks as they don't have many left right now. So we'll have that along with bigger news politically with ABC News, with Donald Trump with his speech, President Trump with that speech yesterday. So we'll have that with more updates and a few more things from ABC.

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1: 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No surprise that boomers like their burgers made with beef, which is why the plant-based protein folks are focusing their marketing efforts on younger generations of consumers. At the Plant Protein Innovation Center at the University of Minnesota, founder and director Pam Ismail says younger generations are concerned about sustainability.
2: The new generation might not really care about meat alternative. Give them something that looks good, delicious, and it doesn't have to all come from one meal. We're not asking people to stop eating meat. We just need to find more protein to sustain the growing population.
1: On the other hand, says Ismail,
2: alternative meat is just flooding the market, targeting boomers and Gen X's and Gen Y millennials, because we are trying to produce these products that are plant-based to mimic what we know, but this is not working. It's really causing backlash in terms of ultra-processed.
1: Ismail says plant-based protein marketing could focus on consumer education, including the health benefits and the ability to use oilseed byproducts for human consumption. That's Farm to Fork. I'm Daryl Anderson.
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8: Today is a First Alert weather day for wildfire smoke and a chance of thunderstorms. For today, smoke and haze turning hot and humid. Spotty thunderstorms possible. High of 87. For tonight, a chance of thunderstorms, especially north. Humid but less smoke. Low of 72. And for the weekend, smoky sun and clouds. Warm but not as humid, as the highs will be low to the mid 80s. Current conditions in Green Bay, we have wildfire smoke and 70. Oshkosh and Appleton, haze and 72. And for our Hurling Clark Law Firm traffic map, nothing to report for your early morning commute in Green Bay, Appleton, and Oshkosh. 5:30 WHBY, we have ABC News coming up, and then local news with Landon Moore, another check with Steve Balon. Sports update, and we'll have our entertainment update as well as we wrap up the 5 o'clock hour of AM Fox Valley on WHBY.
9: ABC News, I'm Brian Clark. Sources tell ABC News the cyclosporiasis outbreak that's made thousands of people sick has been linked to tainted iceberg lettuce from one supplier that was sold at Taco Bell locations in five states. Taco Bell says that lettuce has been replaced in its supply chain. Infectious disease specialist Dr. Joel Kammeyer says,
10: every day it's an additional 500 to 600 cases per day. And so we're waiting to see.

0: if this is the end and whether we have, you know, some light at the end of the tunnel.
1: President Trump, in a 24-minute speech to the nation last night focused on election security, said that newly declassified documents show foreign attempts to interfere with U.S. elections. He was calling on Congress to pass tighter voting rules ahead of November's midterms. Flash flooding in the Texas Hill Countries killed at least two people, and Governor Greg Abbott said more than 200 have been rescued. This is the same part of the state where flooding killed more than two dozen last July. This is ABC News.
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3: Good morning. With hazy skies, it's 72 degrees at 531. I'm Landon Moore. There will not be a truancy ordinance in effect in the city of Appleton for the next school year. The Common Council, ties at six on a vote to renew the ordinance for another year following a six-month trial run last winter and spring. Michelle Pauley was among those who spoke out against holding children accountable for missing class.
4: Some states have or are in the process of eliminating truancy as a reason to refer students to court. AASD is now choosing to go backward.
3: Just one student was cited for truancy in the Appleton Area School District last school year. An Outagamie County highway worker is okay after being hit by a vehicle. According to County Executive Tom Nelson, the employee was directing traffic at a construction site when he was struck by the side view mirror of a truck on Wednesday. The driver allegedly made an obscene gesture and left the scene. Another worker was able to take a picture of the vehicle's license plate. The victim is expected to return to work today. An Appleton man accused of providing drugs to an overdose victim says he is not guilty. Super Tao enters the plea in Outagamie County Court to charges of first-degree reckless homicide and bail jumping. Tao allegedly sold meth laced with fentanyl to a Little Chute man found dead in a Grand Avenue residence in December of 2024. No trial date is set. A man in the U.S. illegally pleads not guilty in connection with a machete attack against his ex-girlfriend and a man who was with her. 29-year-old David Morena Garcia is charged with two counts of attempted first-degree intentional homicide. The attacks took place at a residence on Edgewood Drive in Green Bay on April 20th. According to the criminal complaint, Morena Garcia used a key to enter the woman's home. He allegedly struck the man inside the home with the machete in the shoulder, forearm, and shin. Morena Garcia then allegedly hit the 26-year-old woman. She sustained cuts on her hand and neck, and also suffered an injury to her head. Police used flock cameras to trace Morena Garcia. He and the woman have a child together. He's due back in Brown County Court on August 27th. The family of a missing Marinette County man believes he drowned in Twin Lake in Dunbar. Harold Potts was last seen near his lakefront property on July 2nd. His ATV was found nearby and a silver alert was issued. Although Potts has yet to be found, his family concluded he likely drowned based on what they say is strong evidence. In a Facebook post, Potts' family thanked rescuers and divers for their efforts in trying to bring Potts home. Coming up after the break, two new structures are coming to an Appleton park. WHBY News Time is 5:34.
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3: Two new structures will be coming to Elancourt Peace Park in Appleton. The Rotary Club is looking to install a peace pole, which member Oliver Zornow said would share a message of peace with the community.
9: There are over 200,000 peace poles in the world, and the beginning development of the Elancourt Peace Park seems like a perfect location and reason for us to bring a peace pole. A peace pole indicates a very simple phrase, may peace prevail on earth. The opportunity for us to share this message in the peace park in 8 languages that are prevalent in our community.
3: A set of kinetic wind sculptures that previously stood outside a city center in downtown Appleton will be relocated to Elancourt Park as well. There are now competing recommendations for the name of the South Connector Bridge in Brown County. The bridge over the Fox River on the south side of De Pere is part of a project that will connect Packerland Drive and County Highway GV south of the Green Bay metro area. Brown County Board Supervisor Rick Van Landen has introduced a measure to name the span the American Independence Bridge, citing the 250th anniversary of the Declaration of Independence this year. In 2023, the De Pere Common Council voted to request the bridge be named in honor of Arthur Altmaier, a De Pere High School graduate who was the first administrator of the Social Security Administration. Construction on the bridge doesn't start until 2028, with completion scheduled for 2030. A Neenah man will spend 5 years in prison for driving drunk a 10th time. Scotty Sanders, also sentenced in Winnebago County Court to 5 years on extended supervision for OWI 10th offense. Sanders was arrested following a hit-and-run crash along Winneconne Avenue in Neenah back in May. Coming up at 6:05, West Nile virus is detected in Wisconsin. I'm Wayne DeMoore, WHBY News.
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12: Happy Friday. Our First Alert weather day continues. Wildfire smoke and haze. Turning hot and humid this afternoon. A high of 87. A spotty shower or thunderstorm is possible. A chance of storms tonight, especially in the north. Not as much wildfire smoke. A low of 72. But smoky sun returns for the weekend with highs in the low to mid 80s. From the WBY First Alert Weather Center, I'm meteorologist Steve Aylon.
13: Current conditions from the Myron Construction Studio of WHBY. It is hazy and 72 in Appleton. Same thing in Oshkosh and in Green Bay. We have wildfire smoke and 70. And nothing to report for our Hurling Clark Law Firm Traffic Report. 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
16: Nicole Murray with Your Money Now. Netflix shares fell more than 8% after the company forecast third quarter revenue and earnings that fell short of Wall Street targets and said it would cut the frequency of viewing hours reports as the company seeks new avenues of growth. The company said it expects nearly $12.9 billion in revenue from July through September. LSEG analysts had forecast $13 billion. Chinese President Xi Jinping said China will provide developing countries with 5,000 AI training and seminar opportunities over the next 5 years. Xi also called for a people-centered approach to AI governance and said AI should remain secure and controllable, while warning against putting one country's security above others. Asian tech stocks once again tumbled this morning as a fresh rout in U.S. semiconductor shares spread across Asia, underscoring growing worries about AI spending. Shares of SoftBank dropped 9.2%, while chip equipment maker Tokyo Electron lost 9%. Advantest slid 9.4%. Futures are sharply lower. That's your money now.
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13: The future is not looking so well right now. The Dow future is down 322, the S&P down 61, and the NASDAQ down 455, and oil is up $1.60 to $80.55 per barrel. 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
24: From the Myron Construction Sports Desk, here's Zach Morris.
13: We start in basketball. ESPN reported that the NBA is investigating the Milwaukee Bucks for their recent deal with guard Gary Trent Jr., which is 4 years worth $64 million for possible salary cap circumvention. Trent Jr. played on the league minimum in 2024, then last year's salary at $3.7 million as his stats dropped to averaging 8 points per game. In 2024, he was coming off a three-year deal worth $51 million. The last team that was caught for salary cap circumvention was the Minnesota Timberwolves in 2000 with Joe Smith. Minnesota signed a illegal secret agreement with Smith, promising him a multi-year, multi-million dollar contract extension that was set to begin in 2021-02 season. After Smith played three seasons on minimum contracts, the Timberwolves ended up losing three first-round draft picks. In other NBA news, the Miami Heat held a press conference to welcome Giannis to the Heat after arriving in a trade from the Milwaukee Bucks. Giannis on his mood playing for Miami.
25: I'm excited. I've been with the Bucks for 13 years. I love what I've felt. So far, I think people are so welcoming, so nice to me. I hope it stays that way. I'm so driven. Like, all this stuff is nice. Like, we can talk about it all day long. But I just love playing basketball.
13: And on his pressure playing for the Heat.
25: I know the expectations that this team has. I love pressure. Coach Spo talked about pressure, and I think I thrive pressure. I think I need pressure at this time of my career. I think in order for me to go to the next level, I got to get out of my comfort zone, and I feel like Miami was the place for me to be.
13: All of the major free agents have found their new homes in the NBA, except LeBron James. He talked about how he feels about free agency.
26: So how do I feel about free agency? Obviously, it's a big decision. This is the third time in my career that I've been a free agent. I think three, yeah. So it's a big decision for not only myself, but for my family as well, and just for the last part of my career and where I want to spend the last few years or the last year or the last 2 years of my NBA career.
13: Multiple teams have made their pitch to James, including his former team, the Miami Heat. Team President Pat Riley on his discussion with James.
27: To be transparent about it, we've had discussions, over a week ago maybe a week before that about it. But right now I think we're like everybody else. We're just waiting to see what he does, and then and see what happens. But I really can't answer that right now.
13: In men's college basketball, as Wisconsin Badgers held their summer workouts this week, there's a pretty good chance that the final roster position for the Badgers will be filled by a player from overseas. Five of the 14 players on the UW roster are now from Australia or New Zealand. Wisconsin appears to need at least one more big man, but Sports Illustrated suggests a reunion could be coming, depending on the court fight over eligibility. It is possible that sharpshooting Braden Carrington might return. Coach Greg Gard of Carrington could get another year and be their 15th guy.
0: I don't know where he's at in terms of, you know, attaching to the and how that all, I mean, that thing is changing by the hour, and what his intentions are, if he's going to get involved in that and be a part of that, it's kind of still up in the air. He hasn't moved one way or the other on it.
13: The decision is likely coming in the next month, and in Major League Baseball, the All-Star break is over. Last night, only one game was played, with the New York Mets over the Philadelphia Phillies 4-1. The Milwaukee Brewers resume action tonight as they start a three-game series with the Miami Marlins at American Family Field, with first pitch at 6:40 on WHBY. From the Myron Construction Sports Desk, I'm Zach Morris.
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2: I'm Dennis Overs, the golf guru, here with another Golf Minute to help you learn to hit what I call the St. Andrews runner. You'll probably want to use something like a 4-iron to hit the shot made popular in Scotland. The requirements needed for this shot are that the ball must be lying in short fairway grass with a tremendous amount of green between you and the hole. Often this shot is used to a pin on a top tier on a green when flying it to the hole is not practical. The longer shaft on the 4-iron creates more leverage, so you don't have to make a very long swing. Play the ball in the middle of your stance and firmly grip the club with the last three fingers of your left hand. Allow your knees to shift forward a bit on the downswing, and the ball should come off very low and behave like a putt, rolling most of the way to the hole. So remember, minimum airtime and maximum ground time is the key to the St. Andrews runner. For the Golf Minute, laddie, I'm Dennis Silvers. No, I'm not doing this again with kilts.
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5: 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Thanks to Fleet Farm, Sturdivant & Associates in Nina, and WHBY.

0: 51 WHBY. Zach Morris in for Dave Edwards as he's on vacation for today and all of next week on this Friday, July 17th. So some well-earned time off for Dave, but don't worry, we'll have plenty to go over here on AM Fox Valley with ABC News, Landon Moore. We'll have our live weather chat with Chief Meteorologist Steve Balon coming up at 7:37 as it's getting brighter outside, but you can still see that haze in the area, especially at the Myron Construction Studio of WHBY. Reminds me of the 4th of July after all the fireworks from the professional shows happen and you get that smoke coming through. And that's what it looks like outside right now, is we still have that being very visible. So be careful for how long you're outside for today. We'll find out how long this should be a problem for today when we chat with Chief Meteorologist Steve Balon, as there is a air quality alert out till noon today. So hopefully once we get through today, let's start to vanish, get back to normal, and try to enjoy summer outdoors that we are normally used to. We'll have another weather update coming up in 30 seconds, and that is brought to you by Aquarius.
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3: A southwest wind will heat us up. We'll see a high of 87 degrees, turning humid, wildfire smoke and haze, and a slight chance of a thunderstorm. Chance of storms tonight, especially north of the Fox Cities. Humid, less smoke tonight, a low of 72. More wildfire smoke mixing in with the sunshine this weekend with warm highs in the low to mid 80s. From the WBY First Alert Weather Center, I'm meteorologist Steve Balon.
0: Clear conditions in Oshkosh. We have actual fog and 72. In Green Bay, smoke and 70. And in Appleton, we have haze and 72. And Far Hurling Clark Law from Traffic Map. Again, nothing to report early on for your morning commute on this Friday, July 17th.

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2: Heartstopper is coming to an end, but Nick and Charlie are forever. Heartstopper Forever, the movie conclusion to the popular Netflix teen romance series, is out today. 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
3: It makes people feel comfortable, feel safe, feel inspired, feel brave. 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
2: Jenna Ortega and Rose Byrne are teaming up for a new drama, Nasty, the new film about a competitive gymnast and her contentious relationship with her coach, reunites Byrne with If I Had Legs, I'd Kick You director, Mary Bronstein.
4: I'm a soldier.
2: Paramount Plus has released the first trailer for Lioness Season 3. The thrilling spy series starring Zoe Saldana and Nicole Kidman returns to Paramount Plus on August 2nd. And happy birthday to David Hasselhoff, who is 74 today. Michelle Franzen, ABC News.
5: 555 WHBY. A couple things that happened on this day in history. 1861, U.S. Congress authorized paper money, and, well, a lot of people would need this for the next couple of items on what happened today in history. In 1954, construction of Disneyland started in Anaheim, California, and then a year later, in 1955, Disneyland televised its grand opening in Anaheim, as a lot of money is needed if you like to attend Disneyland or Disney World or pretty much anything with the Disney name. And one more birthday to add. Luke Bryan turns 50 years old today. Country singer, also a TV personality with American Idol. He's been part of that since 2018. As you heard, David Hasselhoff turning 74. You remember him from Knight Rider, Baywatch, and a few others. I've seen him from the SpongeBob SquarePants movie growing up, but he's been in plenty of things. David Hasselhoff turning 74. So that is a few things that happened on this day in history.
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2: From ABC News, Tech Trends. Some people with Samsung phones are seeing red. Reports have been floating around of phantom reddish-pink boxes showing up on screens of some Galaxy S26 Ultra phones. Samsung says it's a software issue, not a hardware one, and a fix is on the way. The company behind the AI Grok is suing a man accused of using it to create sexualized images of real people. Reuters says this is one of the first lawsuits brought by an AI company against a user. New York's governor casting an AI eye on state laws. Governor Kathy Hochul tells Bloomberg her office used AI to go through, quote, every single rule, regulation, and policy looking for anything outdated. And with college move-in days coming up, Google says lots of people are looking for dorm decorating ideas. The search for dorm designer jumped 525% in the last month. Some of the top decorating trends, beach, boho, and coastal. With Tech Trends, Michelle Franzen, ABC News.
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0: WHBY, Appleton, Kaukauna, Wrightstown.
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9: From ABC News, I'm Brian Clark. Health authorities may have figured out the source of the cyclosporiasis outbreak that has sickened thousands of people with the stomach bug. Shredded lettuce that was sold at Taco Bell locations across five states, says ABC's Hannah Batah.
10: A source telling ABC News the FDA has identified a single supplier of the lettuce from Mexico. Taco Bell now voluntarily removing the lettuce, saying the affected ingredient from our supplier is being indefinitely removed from our supply chain nationwide and will be replaced within 24 hours in select states.
9: President Trump says declassified documents show vulnerabilities in the U.S. voting system as he urged Congress to pass a bill that tightens requirements around voting.
11: According to the DHS review, state voter rolls and public records, they identified approximately 278,000 non-citizens who are registered to vote in federal elections.
9: So far, the findings have not revealed any impact on actual elections, and the top Democrat on the House committee that oversees federal elections says the president was trying to sow confusion ahead of November's midterms. At least two people have been killed in flooding in the Texas Hill Country. That is the same area where more than 100 died a year ago in floods. First responders and emergency managers in the area are going to look at whether the new systems worked.
12: When the floodwaters came on July 4th, 2025, audible sirens were few and far between. A year later, dozens of warning devices have been funded and installed. In this first real-world test,
13: there was a triggering of the siren that did not go off immediately.
12: Governor Greg Abbott says the siren was flipped on a few minutes later and did go off.
13: For all practical purposes, the functionality of the sirens worked just fine.
12: Still, hundreds of people had to be rescued this week from high water.
9: That's ABC's Jim Ryan in Texas. More poor air quality expected today as a result of wildfires in Canada. You're listening to ABC News.
14: 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Dial #250, say micro, and be connected to Pure Talk's friendly U.S. customer service team. 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
9: There are new questions around the ICE officer who was involved in a deadly shooting at a traffic stop in Maine earlier this week, says ABC's Karen Hua.
15: The Associated Press reports the officer allegedly involved in that fatal ICE shooting in Biddeford, Maine this week has a history of mental health issues. The AP reports the officer's relatives say he has a history of violent behavior, but they insist he acted in self-defense.
9: Senator Angus King of Maine said he was told that Johann Sebastian Guerrero was not the target of the ICE enforcement operation when he was killed. Summer travel has led to packed trails and packed facilities at Yosemite National Park, says ABC's Will Reeve.
16: Hikers squeezing past each other down a steep and packed cliffside at the popular Mist Trail, carefully navigating narrow staircases while lines inch past each other in both directions.
17: Like an amusement park, there's just people everywhere.
16: Hiker Mobeen Zarikari.
17: I did witness a lot of people slipping on the trail, actually, and I think some people got hurt.
16: And it's not just the trails. Tree-lined roads lined with cars. In Yosemite Village, visitors say finding a parking space can take nearly an hour.
9: The National Transportation Safety Board says a bird strike likely caused a tourist helicopter crash last year into New York City's Hudson River that killed all six people on board, including a tourist family from Spain. The final report has not yet been released. I'm Brian Clark, ABC News.
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19: Good morning. With hazy skies, it's 73 degrees at 6:05. I'm Landon Moore. Zoning requirements could make it a challenge for some homeowners affected by this spring's flooding to repair their buildings. Under current state law, homeowners can make repairs only up to 50% of their home's value if it sits in a floodplain. But the legislature approved a provision called Act 175 a few years ago that would allow for more repairs provided the foundation of the home is raised. However, attorney Nathan Byers says that could put Winnebago County's eligibility for federal flood insurance at risk.
20: So this body can't direct staff to just issue permits and derogation of state law. And if they did, what would happen is everybody would lose their flood insurance because we would be out of compliance with the feds.
19: Wapaka County has adopted the provisions in Act 175 for its zoning laws. So far, just six property owners in flood-affected parts of the town of Wolf River have applied for permits to repair their buildings. The U.S. Small Business Administration has set up a mobile office in Shiocton to help flood victims. The SBA can provide low-interest disaster loans for businesses affected by the spring flooding in the area. The mobile office is located at the Shiocton-Bovina Fire Department on Pine Street. It will remain in operation until August 31st. If there is enough demand for service, the SBA could open additional offices in the region. The White House denies a disaster relief request from Governor Tony Evers. Reporter Raymond Newport has the latest.
21: Evers' request covered Marathon, Bayfield, Manitowoc, and Racine counties, which were not covered by disaster relief that was approved earlier this year. That $22.6 million in funding was announced by President Donald Trump alongside endorsements for a number of Wisconsin Republicans. Evers has 30 days to appeal the denial and says he will fight to give Wisconsin every cent it is due. Raymond Newport, Wisconsin Radio Network.
19: The Shawano County Sheriff's Office is investigating an apparent case of animal cruelty involving a dog found with apparent gunshot wounds. The brown mixed-breed dog was found Wednesday near Cedar Drive and Maple Road in the town of Maple Grove. Staff at Specialized Veterinary Care say the dog, which has been nicknamed Sunny, sustained 8 gunshot wounds, a broken leg, and other traumatic injuries. Those likely occurred 2 to 4 days before he was found. Sunny did have a microchip registered to an out-of-state owner. No word on the potential owner is being released at this time. Sonny will undergo additional medical treatment. The Shawano County Humane Society is accepting donations for his treatment. Coming up after the break, West Nile virus is detected in Wisconsin. WHBY News Time is 6:07.
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19: Stay safe from mosquitoes this summer. The Wisconsin Department of Health Services says it has its first detections of West Nile virus. Epidemiologist Rebecca Osborne says always use insect repellent.
1: We also recommend that you wear long sleeves and pants, which is very hard to do when it's really hot, but there are certain materials out there that can be intentionally made for hot weather that are still long sleeves and long pants.
19: The DHS says mosquitoes in Milwaukee County and a bird in Bayfield County tested positive for the virus. And July is Disability Pride Month, and the Wisconsin Department of Natural Resources promotes accessible recreation. Reporter Sean Maloney has more.
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19: Coming up at 6:31, a look at a scam that targeted a local dog owner. I'm Landon Moore, WHB1 News.
5: It's so easy to forget about mosquito spray, if you think about it, or any kind of bug spray, kind of what people go through with sunscreen. It's just as important. You think if you don't think about it that way, because you know you're outside, you get sunburned easily, you should have sunscreen, which reapplying it is probably the biggest key of that. And think of at night. You need that bug spray because, yeah, you may not see a lot of mosquitoes, but they're out there, and you don't know, again, which of these mosquitoes may have a virus or not.
19: That's right, yeah. And so it's always a good idea to play it safe and to use that repellent, like you said, in order to protect yourself and protect yourself from those mosquito bites, just in case they do carry West Nile virus in this case. So, but yeah, I mean, it's one of those things, like you said, we don't really think about, but yet it's so important to do because, at the end of the day, it's all about protection and making sure that you're safe and healthy and out of harm's way from any kind of viruses.
5: In this summer so far, which has been dry, haven't dealt with many mosquitoes. So it's like, hey, I'm outside and it's cloudy. That means I can't get sunburned, right? That's wrong. There's still some rays that can get down to you and you can get sunburned. And same thing if you're like, I haven't seen many mosquitoes. I don't need bug spray, until you sit down either for a campfire or something at night. And then you're like, I'm getting bit a lot.
19: Yeah. There are certain things that do attract mosquitoes. So yeah, if you are in a situation like that, yeah, it's absolutely a good idea to use that repellent.
5: It shouldn't take that first report of, though, if you get West Nile or you hear about Zika or any other things like yellow fever with mosquitoes. It's more of just always protect yourself. That's the easiest way for prevention for any of these viruses from mosquitoes.
19: Yep. Always a good idea.
5: Thanks, Landon. We'll hear from him about the hour of AM Fox Valley. We'll have weather in 60 seconds.
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7: Happy Friday. Our First Alert weather day continues. Wildfire smoke and haze turning hot and humid this afternoon. A high of 87. A spotty shower or thunderstorm is possible. A chance of storms tonight, especially in the north. Not as much wildfire smoke, a low of 72. But smoky sun returns for the weekend with highs in the low to mid 80s. From the WBY First Alert Weather Center, I'm meteorologist Steve Aylon.
5: Appleton, right now it is smoke and 72. In Green Bay, we have smoke and 70. And in Oshkosh, hazy and 72. And for our Hurling Clark Law Firm traffic report, nothing to mention in Oshkosh, Appleton, and Green Bay. No problem on all the major roadways. We'll be back with another check on the pre-markets next on AM Fox Valley.
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8: 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I'm Denise Pellegrini. Home sales and prices are softening in many parts of the country, but study up because affordable inland college towns are seeing really fast sales and rising prices, including Morgantown, West Virginia, Syracuse, New York, and Tuscaloosa. They're seeing some of the fastest price growth among U.S. college towns nationwide, all posting double-digit year-over-year price increases, according to Redfin. And some prices in some of these college towns are rising more than five times faster than the 2% growth in home prices nationwide in May. And in an example of just how affordable these inland college towns can be, the least expensive college towns, Dayton, Ohio, Syracuse, New York, and Mount Pleasant, Michigan, all have a median home sale price of under $185,000. On the other hand, home prices are falling in the most expensive college towns. The median home price slipped 9.4% in Santa Barbara and 5.7% in Boca Raton. And that's the Bloomberg Real Estate Report. I'm Denise Pellegrini.
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5: The Dow future is down 280, the S&P is down 60, and the NASDAQ down 452. Oil up $1.93 to $80.88 per barrel. 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
30: The Brewers start the second half. Good morning, I'm Doug Russell with sports. Baseball's All-Star break is over. The first-place Brewers home for their longest home stand of the season starting tonight. Milwaukee opens up a three-game weekender against Miami. Tonight's game one begins at 6:40. Logan Henderson will pitch against Sandy Alcantara. Entering play in the second half tonight, the Brewers lead the second-place Cubs by five games in the division. There was one game in Major League Baseball last night, the Mets turning away the Phillies 4-1.
9: Minor League Baseball in the state in the Midwest League back tonight as well. The Timber Rattlers host Quad Cities. Beloit is at Cedar Rapids. And former Buck star Giannis Antetokounmpo, formally introduced in Miami on Thursday.
10: 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All that matters is winning.
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31: Smartphones are part of daily life for at least 95% of teens, texting, homework, videos, games, and social media. But a new JAMA pediatric study suggests that screen time may come at a cost. Researchers followed nearly 2,000 teens who didn't yet have a smartphone at age 13. They found that once teens got a phone, they were more likely to be losing sleep just 1 year later. And the more they used it, the bigger the risks. Teens on their phones for at least 5 hours a day had higher odds of depression and obesity compared to those who used it for 2 hours or less. But there is some good news. Teens who kept their phones outside the bedroom at night were more likely to get the sleep they needed. Parents, consider setting phone-free times, limiting doom scrolling, and making the bedroom a phone-free zone overnight. These small changes can teach teens to have healthy boundaries with their smartphones. With this Medical Minute, I'm Melissa Adon.
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5: 623 WHBY, Zach Morrison for Dave Edwards for AM Fox Valley, powered by Capital Credit Union. Another first alert weather day as the wildfire smoke continues to make its way through and possible thunderstorms later tonight. We'll have more with Steve Bailon coming up at 7:37 with our live weather chat. We'll have another weather update coming up in just a few minutes here on AM Fox Valley. Yeah, it's been a while since I've been in for Dave. May was the last time I was working AM Fox Valley, and a lot of things have happened when I think of the whole summer months. As we get to June, I went to France. There was a wedding out there with my in-laws, and when we arrived in France, it was hot. You may have heard the stories while we were out there. They were going through a historic heat wave over in Europe. When we landed, it was 92 in Paris. And I was thinking, okay, that's hot, but it can always, you know, maybe cool down a little bit, get to the 80s, maybe the 70s. Not quite. And people who know Europe and France, not much AC over there. Luckily, the places we were at had air conditioning, but it continued to get warmer as it started with 92 and worked its way up to 115 degrees Fahrenheit for when we were over there in France. So it was warm. So I think about this summer has just been a hot one. Now it's more of going overseas and historic levels where multiple deaths across the country of France. And when we arrived back to the States, it was like we brought the heat back with us. It was in the 90s. And granted, it felt a little bit cooler, just the fact that we were out of the hundreds and into the 90s. But suffering with jet lag, and I think I had a little delayed dehydration. I didn't even know what that was until I looked it up, and I think it's what I had. Felt a little dehydrated when I made my way back from Europe. Maybe the jet lag also played a good portion of that too. But recovered from that, and still we're dealing with the humidity here in the States. And once we feel that, okay, it's back to cooler temperatures, we're getting back to how summer should be, then the humidity returned, and then the wildfire smoke, which over the last 3 days, this has been brutal. If you have respiratory issues, this is not a great day.

0: response that this isn't normal, and this is just something that we'll remember for quite a while, and hopefully next year it's back up in the atmosphere. We're not really worried about seeing it. Granted, you can still smell it, but it just smells like that campfire. It's been going on for 3 days straight, so we'll talk to Steve Balin again at 7:37 to what to expect, and maybe, hopefully over the weekend, we can deal a little bit less of this and get back to those summer months, being able to spend time outdoors before summer vanishes, and we're already talking about fall in September. So hopefully get back outside and have normal activities soon. We'll have another check on weather in 30 seconds on AM Fox Valley.
1: This is Lee Habib, host of Our American Stories. On our next episode, we'll share the story of the rivalry and unlikely friendship between two very different star basketball players, Larry Bird and Magic Johnson. Plus, we'll tell the tale of the prison ship more Americans died on in the Revolutionary War than died in battle. You won't want to miss the next episode of Our American Stories.
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3: A southwest wind will heat us up. We'll see a high of 87 degrees, turning humid, wildfire smoke and haze, and a slight chance of a thunderstorm. Chance of storms tonight, especially north of the Fox Cities. Humid, less smoke tonight, a low of 72. More wildfire smoke mixing in with the sunshine this weekend with warm highs in the low to mid 80s. From the WBY First Alert Weather Center, I'm meteorologist Steve Balin.
0: 628 WHBY. Yeah, it's just once we deal with one thing at a time, you don't want the humidity along with the wildfire smoke. It's just a lot to have at one point as we're dealing with, as we are at July 17th right now on this Friday morning.
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0: 629 WHBY. We'll have more of AM Fox Valley coming up with ABC News and then local news with Landon Moore. Weather, sports, traffic, and more. 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
1: Good morning. With hazy skies, it's 73 degrees at 6:31. I'm Landon Moore. The Appleton Common Council fails to approve an extension of the city's truancy ordinance. The 6-6 vote means police will not be able to issue citations to students who are not coming to class and who are not working with the district to improve their attendance. School board member Jason Kolpak tried to argue the ordinance was helping to improve attendance.
2: No one is here because they want students to receive citations. I believe the data presented to the Safety and Licensing Committee demonstrates exactly that. The ordinance has largely served as a deterrent.
1: Just one student was cited for truancy in the Appleton Area School District during a 6-month trial run last school year. An Outagamie County highway worker is okay after being hit by a vehicle. According to County Executive Tom Nelson, the employee was directing traffic at a construction site when he was struck by the side view mirror of a truck on Wednesday. The driver allegedly made an obscene gesture and left the scene. Another worker was able to take a picture of the vehicle's license plate. The victim is expected to return to work today. An Appleton man accused of providing drugs to an overdose victim says he is not guilty. Super Tao enters the plea in Outagamie County Court. The charges of first-degree reckless homicide and bail jumping. Tao allegedly sold meth laced with fentanyl to a Little Chute man found dead in a Grand Avenue residence in December of 2024. No trial date is set. A man in the U.S. illegally pleads not guilty in connection with a machete attack against his ex-girlfriend and a man who was with her. 29-year-old David Moreno-Garcia is charged with two counts of attempted first-degree intentional homicide. The attacks took place at a residence on Edgewood Drive in Green Bay on April 20th. According to the criminal complaint, Moreno-Garcia used a key to enter the woman's home. He allegedly struck the man inside the home with a machete in the shoulder, forearm, and shin. Moreno-Garcia then allegedly hit the 26-year-old woman. She sustained cuts on her hand and neck and also suffered an injury to her head. Police used flock cameras to trace Moreno-Garcia. He and the woman have a child together. He's due back in Brown County Court on August 27th. The family of a missing Marinette County man believes he drowned in Twin Lake in Dunbar. Harold Potts was last seen near his lakefront property on July 2nd. His ATV was found nearby and a silver alert was issued. Although Potts has yet to be found, his family concluded he likely drowned based on what they say is strong evidence. In a Facebook post, Potts' family thanked rescuers and divers for their efforts in trying to bring Potts home. Coming up after the break, a look at a scam that targeted a local dog owner. WHBY News time is 6:34.
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1: A Green Bay dog owner is speaking out after nearly falling victim to a scam. The woman tells our TV partner Action 2 News that she made a Facebook post asking for help after her Pomeranian went missing back in May. A comment on the post contained the phone number for a pet finding service, which the woman dialed.
8: You're talking to a real person on the phone, probably giving you some reason to believe it, right?
9: Right.
8: And they were giving you an indication they were in the area.
9: Yeah. Yeah, with a drone. And, oh, we found your dog. And they said that my dog was hurt on the side of the highway, and that's when I started really panicking.
1: The woman then asked for more details, but was told to pay $300 first, which she refused to do. The dog was eventually found at the Wisconsin Humane Society's Green Bay campus. An August 8th trial date is set for a Green Bay man accused of producing child pornography. Ian Fralick is charged in Green Bay federal court with one count of production of child porn. According to the indictment, Fralick had an underage child provide him with sexually explicit video through a messaging app. He faces up to 30 years in prison if convicted. And a Kokona cheese plant goes into receivership. A receiver will continue to operate Wisconsin Aging and Grading Cheese Incorporated along Progress Way instead of the company going into bankruptcy. Wisconsin Aging and Grading opened in 2000. The receiver says efforts are ongoing to find a new owner. Coming up at 7:05, two new structures are coming to an Appleton Park. I'm Landon Moore, WHP One News.
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12: I, the Whistler, know many things, for I walk by night. 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Hans Minkler, the young biologist, only half heard the speech of the leader of the seven scientists. For Hans was dreaming of his beloved experiments.
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15: Happy Friday. Our First Alert weather day continues. Wildfire smoke and haze turning hot and humid this afternoon. A high of 87. A spotty shower or thunderstorm is possible. A chance of storms tonight, especially in the north. Not as much wildfire smoke, a low of 72. But smoky sun returns for the weekend with highs in the low to mid 80s. From the WBY First Alert Weather Center, I'm meteorologist Steve Aylon.
16: From the Myron Construction Studio of WHBY in Appleton, we have wildfire smoke and 72. In Green Bay, we also have smoke and 71. And in Oshkosh, hazy and 72. And for our Hurling Clark Law Firm traffic report, nothing to mention in Green Bay, Appleton, and Oshkosh. Smooth sailing on our major roadways for your morning commute. We'll have another check on the pre-markets in 60 seconds on HBY.
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21: I'm Nicole Murray with Your Money Now. Chinese startup Moonshot AI has released a new model that it says closes the gap with leading U.S. systems. The company added that Kimi K3 still trails Anthropic's Claude Fable 5 and OpenAI's ChatGPT 5.6 Sol on overall performance, but consistently outperformed other tested models. Swedish defense company Saab beat earnings expectations in the second quarter as booming demand for military equipment propelled the fighter jet maker to another quarter of record orders backlog. New order bookings in the quarter that ended in June were $7.1 billion. That is above the FactSet estimate. Its shares rose 4.5% upon the news. Treasury yields fell this morning as investors digested a raft of data releases indicating the U.S. economy continues to withstand inflationary pressures caused by the Iran war. The yield on the 10-year Treasury note dropped more than 4 basis points at 4.525%. Futures have dropped this morning amid a global chip sell-off. Dow futures down by more than 200 points. That's Your Money Now.
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16: 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The S&P is down 62. And the NASDAQ down 475. Oil is up $1.91 to $80.86 per barrel. 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
27: Time to get back to work. Good morning. I'm Doug Russell with sports. Baseball's All-Star break is over. The first-place Brewers home for their longest home stand of the season. Coming up this evening, the crew opens up a three-game weekender with the Miami Marlins. Game one begins at 6:40. Logan Henderson will pitch against Sandy Alcantara. Entering play in the second half tonight, the Brewers lead the second-place Cubs by 5 games in the NL Central. There was one game in Major League Baseball last night, the Mets turning away the Phillies 4-1 in Philadelphia. Minor league ball in the state in the Midwest League is back tonight as well. The Timber Rattlers hosting Quad Cities. Beloit is at Cedar Rapids. To basketball, former Bucks star Giannis Antetokounmpo was formally introduced in Miami on Thursday.
28: You always hear about the Miami Heat culture and that guys work hard, guys are very disciplined, guys are very driven, and guys are very selfless and give everything that they can to win games. In my career with the Bucks, we try to kind of recreate that. We try to create a culture that we come in here, we do our job, it doesn't matter who shines. All that matters is winning.
27: The Bucks hope to get back to that too. The first player they got back in the draft from that trade is Nate Amet, who scored 23 points in 25 minutes in Milwaukee's Summer League win Wednesday night over the Hornets.
29: I think we see it as another challenge, and luckily we're not doing it alone. You know, we have a great organization behind us, and we have great vets, and it's about winning first and foremost, and whatever we can do that, we're going to do it. So that's just kind of our mentality going into it.
27: Amet and the Bucks play the 76ers tomorrow afternoon in the Las Vegas Summer League. Golf's final major of the year is playing its round two this morning after a shocker at the top of the leaderboard after day one. Virtual unknown Jackson Suber, who's just taking in the full British Open experience at Royal Birkdale.
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16: .647 WHBY on this Friday morning, July 17th. 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As you heard in the sports update with Doug Russell, the All-Star break is over. The Milwaukee Brewers are back in action. It's that weird feeling of, yeah, the Brewers are in first place, the second best team in the National League, but when you're in that first half of the season with that sweep at the Pittsburgh Pirates, it's a rough feeling. But it's been, they've been out for a while, so maybe that break will finally help out the Brewers as they host the Miami Marlins tonight on WHBY. Pregame show will be at 6:05 and first pitch at 6:40. Weather continues to be the major headline for most of this nation going through everything, either with wildfire smoke, the heat waves we've had earlier in June and early July, and flooding again in Texas as we dealt with this last year. And here's some ABC News about what's going on right now in Texas with their flooding.
4: A Black Hawk helicopter hovers over the Guadalupe River in Kerrville, one of nearly two dozen search and rescue aircraft assigned to the Hill Country flash flood response. Unlike the 2025 disaster that took over 130 lives, including dozens of children at summer camps along the Guadalupe, the fatality count this morning stood at two. Both victims were adults.
16: And sticking with ABC News, with their world news, this was their report yesterday on the dangerous wildfire smoke that covered 19 states and triggered air quality alerts for millions.
6: We begin tonight with breaking news and the dangerous smoke from more than 800 wildfires burning across Canada, now triggering air quality alerts in at least 19 states. Chicago now topping the list of major cities with some of the worst air quality in the world. The skies turning orange. Quality alerts there extended through at least tomorrow. Detroit coming in right behind Chicago, thick smoke blanketing the city today. Here in New York City, clouds of smoke hanging over the famous skyline. Passenger planes navigating through the smoke, landing at LaGuardia Airport. Pilots in Philadelphia reporting ash sticking to the cockpit windshield. Residents from the Midwest to the Northeast urged to take precautions and limit their time outside. The smoke expected to drift further south tomorrow. ABC's Matt Rivers leads us off.
7: Tonight, massive plumes of smoke from those fires in Canada choking the upper Midwest and Northeast for a second straight day.
8: I have asthma, and so I might be a little bit more concerned than other people.
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9: New York City is handing out free KN95 masks at public libraries like this one and police and fire stations. The smoke, combined with this oppressive heat wave, is a dangerous pairing, especially for those with pre-existing conditions.
7: Chicago recording some of the worst air quality in the world among major cities.
10: When you get to these burgundy dots, that's hazardous.
7: A Delta flight capturing the smoke-clogged skies over New York City, the pilot alerting passengers.
11: So if you do smell that little bit of smoke, that's what we're going through right now. But just want to let you guys know that's the wildfires out west.
7: At Philadelphia International Airport, the low visibility triggering flight delays. Ash sticking to an American Airlines plane in flight.
12: Yeah, it's adhering to the windshield. I've never seen it stick to the windshield like this.
7: Tonight, more than 180 fires ablaze in Ontario, Canada alone. An American visiting the area seeing the inferno up close.
2: We're getting out of here. Getting a little close for comfort.
7: Also contributing to the orange haze, at least 9 fires in northern Minnesota. Officials warning some fires could burn for months.
5: There will be some fire on the ground in some form or fashion, along with smoke, until it snows.
9: Mary, this hazardous smoke is expected to linger for at least a few more days as it pushes further south toward Virginia and Washington, D.C. Meanwhile, here in New York City, officials continue to hand out free N95 masks just like this one to anyone who wants one. Mary.
6: So important to take those precautions, Matt. Thank you. That smoke now making its way south. So let's get right to ABC senior meteorologist Lee Goldberg. Hey, Lee.
12: Hey, Mary, and that smoky smell is unmistakable here in New York. We've had it since last night. We'll deal with it in tomorrow morning, and then we'll get a little bit of relief. Let's look at the air quality alerts. They go all the way from the upper Midwest into the Northeast and Mid-Atlantic, and timing it out, still extreme tonight from Minnesota to Michigan, right here to New York City and into southern New England. Now, by tomorrow, it dips farther south, like you said, Mary, Ohio down to Virginia. A front Friday afternoon in the Midwest and the Great Lakes, that brings thunderstorms and clears the smoke out by Saturday morning. It'll linger here in the Northeast after a break tomorrow until Saturday afternoon. Speaking of heavy rain, third night in a row of a rare high risk of flash flooding in the Texas Hill Country, an additional 8 inches possible on top of the 20 inches they've seen. They've had enormous flash flood emergencies today. A flood watch goes into tomorrow. Finally, some dry weather into the weekend and early next week. Mary?
6: Lee, thank you.
16: As we are in an air quality alert till noon today, so still dealing with that smoke as we can see it right now. If you're looking outside with the sun poking its way through and yeah, back to that. It looks like fog, but that haze, wildfire smoke, and you can smell it the second you go back outside. So, again, as we deal with that for another day, we'll hear from Steve Balon from First Alert Weather coming up at 7:37 to find out how long, and hopefully later today we get some relief. 6:53 WHBY.
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19: A southwest wind will heat us up. We'll see a high of 87 degrees, turning humid, wildfire smoke and haze, and a slight chance of a thunderstorm. Chance of storms tonight, especially north of the Fox Cities. Humid, less smoke tonight, a low of 72. More wildfire smoke mixing in with the sunshine this weekend with warm highs in the low to mid 80s. From the WBY First Alert Weather Center, I'm meteorologist Steve Balon.
16: Yeah, for Saturday, looking at 83 for high. Sunday will be 84, 85 on Monday. Then we get back into the 70s for next week. Tuesday will be at 79. 76 for Wednesday, and back to the 80s on Thursday at 81. So, hey, it's summer. This is what we expect. We just want to be able to go outside and not have to worry about wildfire smoke. Current conditions in Green Bay, we have smoke in 71, Oshkosh, hazy and 73, and in Appleton, we have wildfire smoke and 73. And for our Hurling Clark Law Firm traffic report, nothing to mention in Oshkosh, Green Bay, and Appleton.
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1: From ABC News, I'm Brian Clark. The U.S. continued to strike Iran as it tries to ease the Iranian stranglehold on the Strait of Hormuz. And the apparent collapse of the ceasefire between the two countries is having an impact at the pump once again, says ABC's Elizabeth Schulze.
2: Gas prices are now at their highest level in a month. The national average for a gallon of regular gas this morning is closing in on $4 at $3.97. Diesel did just surpass that $5 mark, and that means higher transport costs for trucks, trains, and tractors.
1: President Trump, in a speech to the nation, said that his administration is going to release documents that he claims show the vulnerability of the U.S. election system and infrastructure.
3: We're publishing a series of previously classified U.S. intelligence community assessments and other reports proving that our government has long known these machines are extremely exposed to attack.
1: ABC's Rachel Scott has more reaction from Washington.
4: Election officials across the country quickly responding. Nevada's Secretary of State saying there are numerous protections in place to prevent non-citizens from casting a ballot. And in Pennsylvania, the Republican Secretary of State telling the New York Times, all evidence has shown that non-citizen voting is extremely rare across the country, including in Pennsylvania.
1: Shredded lettuce from Mexico distributed to Taco Bell locations in five states has been identified as a possible cause of the cyclosporiasis outbreak that has sickened thousands of people. Taco Bell says that lettuce supplier has been replaced. Tens of millions of people from the Midwest to the Mid-Atlantic today could have another day of haze and potentially unsafe air quality. Smoke from wildfires in Canada continues to blanket the skies. For a time on Thursday, Minneapolis had the worst air quality of anywhere in the world. The city of Philadelphia has declared a code purple for air quality, deeming it very unhealthy. 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
1: Texas Governor Greg Abbott says hill country flooding is blamed for at least two deaths. There have been hundreds of rescues, says ABC's Jim Ryan.
6: Evacuations were ordered in the flood zone hours before the rivers began to rise. By and large, the warnings were heeded, but not universally.
7: Honestly, upset, mad.
6: Jose Maldonado has lost his mobile home to the flooding.
7: I felt like I could have maybe saved it, done more.
6: The threat of high water has now shifted from the Texas Hill Country to the Rio Grande on the border with Mexico. Jim Ryan, ABC News in Dallas-Fort Worth.
1: Acting Attorney General Todd Blanche met with several survivors of deceased sex offender Jeffrey Epstein, and one of those survivors told ABC she's even more confident in urging senators to vote against confirming Blanche as the Attorney General, describing him as abrasive. There was a chaotic scene in West Hollywood Thursday due to a major water main break.
8: A 36-inch pipe ruptured, ripping open a giant sinkhole and sending river rapids racing down the Sunset Strip. Dozens of city buses left swamped and hundreds of cars feared damaged or destroyed. Mike and Stacy woke up to their apartment garage flooded and Mike's new car underwater.
9: Do you have any hope that it's salvageable, or are you just...
10: I'm going to guess it's not.
9: How many cars would be in here?
10: I think about 50.
9: Oh, that's a lot.
10: Yeah.
9: But officials say the pipe that burst is more than 100 years old.
1: To ABC's Trevor Ault in Los Angeles, I'm Brian Clark, ABC News.
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12: Good morning. With hazy skies, it's 75 degrees at 7:05. I'm Landon Moore. Zoning rules pertaining to repairing flood-damaged homes is creating a conflict in Winnebago County. Under current state law, homeowners can make repairs only up to 50% of their home's value if it sits in a floodplain. But the legislature approved a provision called Act 175 a few years ago that would allow for more repairs, provided the foundation of the home is raised. Winnebago County Planning and Zoning Committee Chairman Howard Miller of Larson believes that gives the committee the authority to issue building permits upon request.
13: The idea that this has to be adopted is not correct. It is part of state law, and we have to comply with it. There's nothing for us to adopt.
12: County Corporation Counsel Marianne Mueller argues that the committee is overstepping its authority.
14: The bottom line is that Planning and Zoning Committee has no quasi-judicial authority in this context, and that is supported by state statute, case law, code, and board rule. Let me point to you that nothing in WSSTAT 5969 nor in Chapter 26 authorizes this committee to suspend, invalidate, or rewrite ordinance text by motion.
12: Mueller adds that by adopting Act 175, Winnebago County would put federal flood insurance eligibility at risk. So far, just six property owners in flood-affected parts of the town of Wolf River have applied for permits to repair their buildings. The U.S. Small Business Administration has set up a mobile office in Chiocton to help flood victims. The SBA can provide low-interest disaster loans for businesses affected by the spring flooding in the area. The mobile office is located at the Chiocton-Bovina Fire Department on Pine Street. It will remain in operation until August 31st. If there is enough demand for service, the SBA could open additional offices in the region. The White House denies a disaster relief request from Governor Tony Evers. Reporter Raymond Newport has the latest.
15: Evers' request covered Marathon, Bayfield, Manitowoc, and Racine counties, which were not covered by disaster relief that was approved earlier this year. That $22.6 million in funding was announced by President Donald Trump alongside endorsements for a number of Wisconsin Republicans. Evers has 30 days to appeal the denial and says he will fight to give Wisconsin every cent it is due. Raymond Newport, Wisconsin Radio Network.
12: Coming up after the break, two new structures are coming to an Appleton park. WHPY News is brought to you by Dunn Already.
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12: More fixtures will be added to Ellen Court Peace Park in Appleton. Economic Development Specialist Steph Linaw hopes Kinetic Wind sculptures that used to stand downtown can finally find a permanent home in the park.
18: When the city center renovation was taking place, the sculptures that were in front of there were donated to the person who owned that property, and then they were donated to Sculpture Valley. Sculpture Valley had them for a number of years, and now they're being donated to be put into Ellen Court Peace Park.
12: The Appleton Rotary Club is also donating a peace pole that will be installed in Ellen Court, featuring a message written in eight different languages. A Texas man who trafficked drugs to the Manitowoc area reaches a plea deal with prosecutors. Juan Villarreal is convicted in Green Bay federal court on one count of possession of cocaine with intent to deliver. Villarreal is one of three Texas men arrested in September of last year after delivering 20 pounds of cocaine to an undercover informant. He will be sentenced on October 5th. And the railroad overpass along Main Street in Neenah has a new name. Mayor Brian Borchardt issues a proclamation naming the bridge in honor of retiring Director of Public Works Jerry Kaiser. Kaiser has worked for Neenah Public Works for 36 years, the last 13 as director. This will be the third Neenah bridge named for a public works director, joining the Wayne G. Bryan Bridge along Oak Street and the Timothy Hamlin Bridge, which is the Cecil Street overpass. Coming up at 7:31, West Nile virus is detected in Wisconsin. I'm Landon Moore, WHB1 News.
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20: Happy Friday. Our First Alert weather day continues. Wildfire smoke and haze turning hot and humid this afternoon. A high of 87. A spotty shower or thunderstorm is possible. A chance of storms tonight, especially in the north. Not as much wildfire smoke, a low 72. But smoky sun returns for the weekend with highs in the low to mid 80s. From the WBY First Alert Weather Center, I'm meteorologist Steve Balon.
21: 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Current conditions in Appleton from the Myron Construction Studio of WHBY. Looking out the window, wildfire smoke and 73. Haze and 73 in Oshkosh, and in Green Bay we have wildfire smoke and 71. As we continue to deal with this, as we have an air quality alert till noon today. For our Hurling Clark Law Firm traffic report, just like it has been all morning, no issues to report in Appleton, Green Bay, and Oshkosh. So all the major roadways, no issues right now for your morning commute. We'll have a check on the markets coming up next in 30 seconds, brought to you by Wolf River Community Bank.
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23: From ABC News, Wall Street Now. Losses in the tech sector, specifically for chip makers, dragged down the broader market Thursday. The Dow slipped 100 points to finish the session at 52,553. The S&P gave up 0.5%. The tech-heavy NASDAQ 1.5%. Here we go again. Surging crude prices are driving up consumer pump prices. AAA puts the national average at just under $4 a gallon for regular unleaded. Gas Buddy has diesel hovering around $5 a gallon. It may push gas prices higher, but the U.S.-Iran war is also boosting the bottom line for the defense industry. Booming demand for military hardware had Swedish fighter jet builder Saab easily beating second quarter earnings expectations. The stomach bug that has sickened thousands of people, mainly in Michigan, has been traced to lettuce at some Taco Bell locations. A source tells ABC News that the cyclosporiasis outbreak started with a single produce supplier in Mexico. Jim Ryan, ABC News.
21: The Dow future is down 298, the S&P is down 64, and the NASDAQ down 524. That's the worst I've seen it this morning. And oil up $1.94 to $80.89 per barrel. 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
3: I, the Whistler, know many things, for I walk by night. 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And so I tell you tonight the incredible tale of The Letter. Hans Minkler, the young biologist, only half heard the speech of the leader of the seven scientists. For Hans was dreaming of his beloved experiments.
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24: The boys of summer get back to work. Good morning, I'm Doug Russell with sports. Professional baseball players get very little time off during the season, maybe 3 days a month or so, so the All-Star break is cherished, but now it's over. For the Brewers, they open up the second half of the season at home against the Miami Marlins tonight. Game one of the three-game series gets underway this evening at 6:40. Logan Henderson will pitch against Sandy Alcantara. Looking at the standings as we start the second half, Milwaukee has a 5-game lead over Chicago. St. Louis is 8.5 back. Pittsburgh, 9.5 games out. And Major League Baseball released their full schedule for 2027 on Thursday afternoon. Some highlights from Milwaukee. They'll open up at home against the Los Angeles Angels on March 25th. Their American League road trips, if you wanted to see them where you don't get to every year, Toronto, New York, Tampa Bay, Cleveland, and they'll end their season at Texas on September 26th. And the NBA has ruled that neither Bam Adebayo nor Tyler Herro will receive any discipline after their scuffle last week in Las Vegas. Doug Russell, Wisconsin Radio Network.
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0: 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Compelling one-minute featurettes spotlighting the people, moments, inventions, victories, and turning points that define our nation. Celebrate 250 years of American independence, one day at a time. Thanks to Fleet Farm, Sturdivant & Associates, to Nina and WHBY.
21: WHBY. Zach Morris in for Dave Edwards on vacation for today, all of next week, and then he'll return the following week. As AM Fox Valley is powered by Capital Credit Union on this Friday, July 17th, past a halfway point now, and July, as August will be here before we know it, but trying to enjoy July while we can. Just have to wait for this wildfire smoke to leave the area so you can at least enjoy the great outdoors while we can in the summer months. Found this quite interesting from ABC News. Now, sports betting has changed a lot of things, and then the prediction markets. It's one thing for sports. It's another thing to bet on pretty much anything you can think of. If the royal family has a baby, what the name can be, the gender, political, who you think will win that election. There's a lot of things you can bet on, but the thing is, once betting is out there, there's been a lot of scandals. We've heard this through sports. You had the Texas Tech quarterback having issues trying to get into the NFL and doesn't really know if he'll be able to play in college this year, everything else with lawsuits and with that. But something that no one probably thought, that one of the popular prediction markets in Kelce, they have now found their way into the White House as President Trump's longtime teleprompter operator, Gabriel Perez, is accused of making bets on words the president would say using in his speeches. So you would think this is a little unfair advantage if, I don't know, you're entering what the actual speech is and you might know how many words are being said. Here's ABC News with more on that.
1: The way that Gabe Perez was allegedly doing this was on Kalshi, the prediction market website, and he would place these bets under something that's called a mentions markets. And what a mentions market is you click on the word mention if you are on the website at Kalshi, and you can see a list of various different things. What will Trump say during the State of the Union? What will Trump say during a joint address? Kalshi, the market, noticed that there were some suspicious trades. And what they do when that happens is then they refer them over to their regulator, the Commodity Futures Trading Commission, for further investigation. And that's what happened here. And what's interesting here in the timeline is we report that he betted on more than a dozen speeches over a three-month period. And the bets ended in March.
21: A new thing you think in politics that you never thought you would hear about maybe years ago, even 2-3 years, and now this is becoming another issue where the White House is talking with this. And the White House did mention that the individual that was cited in the report is complying with the CFTC, the County Futures Trading Commission, but has been put on administrative leave. So we'll see what comes out of that. In other news that affects us in the state of Wisconsin, the NBA investigating the Milwaukee Bucks with their recent contract with Gary Trent Jr., a guard that the Bucks have had for a couple of years. The reason why this is being brought up, Gary Trent Jr. was signed as a free agent back in 2024 and played on the league minimum. So not much money, $1 million or $2 million. Then he re-signed last year, played for about roughly $3 million. and then opted out of his contract. And then all of a sudden, Milwaukee gave him a four-year deal worth $64 million. And the reason why this raised a few eyebrows of a couple executives in the NBA is the fact that he had one of his worst seasons, only averaged just over 8 points per game, shooting percentage of 38%. These are the lowest averages since he played 15 games as a rookie in Portland back in 2018-19 season. So this comes out. What it could be possibly looking at for the Bucks right now is salary cap issues looking forward. And more of the issue that Milwaukee could be facing is, was there a deal made to Gary Trent Jr. before he signed that massive deal? Was he promised more money to him later on in his career? There's only been one scenario that's being mentioned by the NBA is back in 2000, the Minnesota Timberwolves and Joe Smith. Minnesota signed a written illegal secret agreement with Smith, promising him a multi-year, multi-million dollar contract extension that would set to begin in the 2001-2002 season. Now, after Smith had played three seasons on a minimum contracts with the Timberwolves, and yes, it was proven that the Timberwolves did something they weren't supposed to do. They made an agreement with that contract illegally, and they lost five first-round draft picks. Two would return, so still losing three first rounds. So this is a pretty serious thing if the Bucks are proven guilty by the NBA, if they have been doing possible salary cap segregation right now. So what will be coming to the Bucks is, was there any paper trail saying that, hey, the Bucks did agree to Gary Trent Jr. play for the minimum for a couple years? Because if you recall, during that time, that was when the Bucks traded for Damian Lillard, where there wasn't much money in the salary cap for the Bucks. They were able to agree with Trent Jr. to play for some cheap seasons, and then you'll receive money later on. Don't know that actually happened. That is what's being thought of for multiple NBA executives, that all of a sudden receiving a massive contract for Gary Trent Jr., 4 years, $64 million. It would be worth to bring up that he did come off a three-year deal worth $51 million that prior offseason, so he has been in that situation that he does play for a lot of money, but it just seemed odd how all of a sudden you're on minimum contracts and then

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3: Green Bay City Clerk Celestine Jeffries is placed on administrative leave. That announcement comes after the Wisconsin Elections Commission ordered an investigation into the mailing of duplicate absentee ballots to Green Bay voters. Some voters in both the April general election and next month's primary election were sent two ballots by the city clerk's office.
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4: A southwest wind will heat us up. We'll see a high of 87 degrees, turning humid, wildfire smoke and haze, and a slight chance of a thunderstorm. Chance of storms tonight, especially north of the Fox Cities. Humid, less smoke tonight, a low of 72. More wildfire smoke mixing in with the sunshine this weekend with warm highs in the low to mid 80s. From the WBY First Alert Weather Center, I'm meteorologist Steve Aylon.
5: Live weather chat with Steve coming up in roughly 10 minutes here on WHBY. Current conditions in Green Bay, we have wildfire smoke in 71. We also have wildfire smoke in Appleton and 73. And in Oshkosh, it is hazy and 73. And for our Hurling Clark Law Firm traffic report, again, nothing to mention in Appleton, Green Bay, and Oshkosh. So no issues on the roadways for your Friday morning commute. It is 729.
6: Over 2.1 million new cases of cancer will be diagnosed in the United States this year. Even though our five-year survival rate has now reached 70%, over 600,000 men, women, and children are projected to die from cancer complications. Your chances of survival are much higher if you are diagnosed at an early stage. So be aware of the ages when screening for various cancers need to take place. 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We meet on the third Tuesday of each month at the Nina City Hall, which is located at 211 Walnut Street. 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For more information, call me, Lee Hillstrom, at 920-722-0774 or email me at us2foxcities@gmail.com with two spelled T-O-O.
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7: ABC News, I'm Brian Clark. The city of Philadelphia has declared a code purple air quality day as a result of smoke from wildfires burning in Canada. That means it's unhealthy for all residents, and ABC's Matt Rivers says the air quality is impacting tens of millions.
8: From the Midwest on down to the Mid-Atlantic, a third straight day of air quality alerts.
9: When you walk outside, it burns, it stings a little bit.
8: Air quality advisories in more than a dozen states. Apocalyptic scenes from Chicago to New York.
7: As the ceasefire between the U.S. and Iran breaks down, gas prices are ramping back up. AAA's national average now sits at just under $4 a gallon for regular unleaded diesel at roughly $5 a gallon, according to Gas Buddy. President Trump said he's declassified documents that show foreign countries have accessed the U.S. election system. The president's own intelligence agencies have previously said there was no foreign interference in his 2020 loss to Joe Biden. This is ABC News.
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3: Good morning. With hazy skies, it's 75 degrees at 7:31. I'm Landon Moore. there will not be a truancy ordinance in effect in the city of Appleton for the next school year. The Common Council ties at 6 on a vote to renew the ordinance for another year following a 6-month trial run last winter and spring. Michelle Pauley was among those who spoke out against holding children accountable for missing class.
11: Some states have or are in the process of eliminating truancy as a reason to refer students to court. AAS

0: USD is now choosing to go backward.
1: Just one student was cited for truancy in the Appleton Area School District last school year. An Outagamie County highway worker is okay after being hit by a vehicle. According to County Executive Tom Nelson, the employee was directing traffic at a construction site when he was struck by the side view mirror of a truck on Wednesday. The driver allegedly made an obscene gesture and left the scene. Another worker was able to take a picture of the vehicle's license plate. The victim is expected to return to work today. An Appleton man accused of providing drugs to an overdose victim says he is not guilty. Super Tao enters the plea in Outagamie County Court. The charges of first-degree reckless homicide and bail jumping. Tao allegedly sold meth laced with fentanyl to a Little Chute man found dead in a Grand Avenue residence in December of 2024. No trial date is set. A man in the U.S. illegally pleads not guilty in connection with a machete attack against his ex-girlfriend and a man who was with her. 29-year-old David Moreno Garcia is charged with two counts of attempted first-degree intentional homicide. The attacks took place at a residence on Edgewood Drive in Green Bay on April 20th. According to the criminal complaint, Moreno Garcia used a key to enter the woman's home. He allegedly struck the man inside the home with a machete in the shoulder, forearm, and shin. Moreno Garcia then allegedly hit the 26-year-old woman. She sustained cuts on her hand and neck and also suffered an injury to her head. Police used flock cameras to trace Miranda Garcia. He and the woman have a child together. He's due back in Brown County Court on August 27th. The family of a missing Marinette County man believes he drowned in Twin Lake in Dunbar. Harold Potts was last seen near his lakefront property on July 2nd. His ATV was found nearby and a silver alert was issued. Although Potts has yet to be found, his family concluded he likely drowned based on what they say is strong evidence. In a Facebook post, Potts' family thanked rescuers and divers for their efforts in trying to bring Potts home. Coming up after the break, West Nile virus is detected in Wisconsin. WHBY News Time is 7:34.
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1: The Department of Health Services is tracking the first detections of West Nile virus this summer, both in non-human sources. Epidemiologist Rebecca Osborne says right now, West Nile has been found in mosquitoes and birds.
4: It doesn't appear to be any worse of a year than sort of an average year this year, but it's very early in the season right now for Wisconsin, so it's a little bit hard to say.
1: West Nile is spread through infected insect bites, so be sure to wear long sleeves and pants and use your insect spray if you're heading outside this summer. 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
6: Zach Morris filling in for Dave Edwards. We are now joined by Chief Meteorologist Steve Balon for First Alert weather. And Steve, this has just been something else. So it's one thing to smell all the wildfire smoke. It's another thing to see it now as it's been going on for a couple days.
13: Yeah, and some people are, you know, breathing that in, and it's hazardous to your health, especially over a long period of time. It really bad for those who deal with different health conditions like asthma and emphysema, if you've got a heart condition. And I consider myself to be in decent health, and there's been times where I could taste it in the back of my throat as I've been breathing that in and trying to limit my time outside. And I suspect that, you know, a lot of people are trying, but, you know, there's a lot of people who have to be outside for various reasons because of their occupation or for whatever reason they've got. But if you can, try to limit your time outside while this thick wildfire smoke is producing very unhealthy to hazardous air quality conditions across northeast Wisconsin. We are still under a statewide air quality alert from the Wisconsin DNR. It is in effect through noon, although it's probably going to get extended across eastern and northern Wisconsin beyond the noon hour. The good thing is that we are expecting the wildfire smoke to gradually thin out this afternoon and early evening as southwest winds try to bring in some cleaner air. So right now it is smoky, and it's kind of, well, it looks foggy, but it's not. It's just the smoke reducing visibility. But I do expect that smoke to thin out a little bit as the day wears on.
6: I mean, wildfires happen every year, but it's just completely different from what we experienced the last couple of years where it's so low in the atmosphere.
13: Well, and the thing is, like, Zach, you know, because of climate change, the fire season has grown longer. Because of the rise in global temperatures, we're seeing snow melts in Canada happen sooner. And when we get these bubbles of high pressure aloft, kind of pushing the jet stream, the cooler air away, hot, dry conditions will bake certain areas that, you know, decades ago didn't have the same influence, and that affects vegetation, drying it out, and all of a sudden you get lightning strikes or humans making careless choices, and boom, wildfires. And they're a lot more common now than they were decades ago. Not to say that they weren't around decades ago, it's just that they're more frequent and more out of control, especially in areas of Canada where they happen in very remote areas where you don't have road access to put them out. You don't have the infrastructure to put them out. And yes, airplanes can dump water and fire retardant on the flames, but that only does so much. And with the weather conditions being the way they are, they get easily out of control. And then, of course, you get the upper level wind flow from the northwest, and boom, that blows into Wisconsin. It's becoming more and more of a thing compared to how it used to be decades ago. And even though we get some improvement in the wildfire smoke tonight, as a cool front moves across the state tonight, the wind behind that boundary blows in from the north tomorrow. And guess what that means? That means wildfire smoke blows back into the state for Saturday. And it might hang around for Sunday as well. I don't think the weekend smoke will be as thick as what we've experienced the past couple days. Although, honestly, no promises, because it's kind of difficult to be sure about that. I do suspect that Saturday smoke will be thicker across northern Wisconsin and not as thick as you go into the southern half of the state.
6: It's interesting seeing the pictures that are being released from across the nation with the wildfire smoke, because it has like a filter you see with pictures that people probably have used before, but no, that's just how it looks outside.
13: Yeah, and you know, especially, you know, sometimes around sunrise and sunset, you have that orange or red glow. It's pretty crazy stuff. I mentioned that front possibly bringing back that wildfire smoke for the weekend. Now, as that front comes through, it could give us a few showers and a few thunderstorms. Now, we've had a couple spotty showers and thundershowers this morning. Looking at First Alert Viper Max, there is some spotty rain right now. Wapaka, Manawa, New London, northeast up towards Pulaski and Abrams. Downtown Green Bay, there's rain right now. There may be a couple claps of thunder. And these thundershowers extend into southern Door County and into northern Kewaunee County, although in far northern Door County, up towards Ellison Bay, there's a couple little thundershowers there as well. These will slide off to the east and will be dry as we go through the midday and a good chunk of the afternoon. So if you wanted to take the family to the Fond du Lac County Fair this evening, I think it's going to be okay. Just a tiny storm chance with temperatures dropping back into the lower 80s. But before that happens, we'll have highs in the upper 80s this afternoon. It's going to be hot. It will be a bit more humid with the heat index in the low 90s. And then as that front comes through tonight, there'll be a few hit and miss showers and storms, especially north of the Fox Cities. Some of them across northern Wisconsin tonight could have some gusty winds and some downpours, but I suspect those storms will be gone when you wake up Saturday morning.
6: Perfect. So, yeah, I mean, the possibility for storms tonight, but not till Monday, so the Saturday and Sunday should look pretty good.
13: Yeah, I think the weekend is dry, Zach, but Monday is now a first alert weather day. There'll be some more storms heading our way, and some of them could be on the strong side, and that may coincide with air ventures. So we're going to keep a very sharp eye on that Monday forecast. In fact, Zach, I'm going to go through all the forecast details so you know what to expect. From the First Alert Weather Center today, Friday, some smoke, some haze, chance of a shower or a storm early, but probably drier in the midday and the afternoon, turning hot and humid with improving air conditions late today, a high of 87. Heat index getting into the low 90s, south to southwest winds 5 to 10 miles an hour. Tonight, a chance of some thunderstorms, especially north of the Fox Cities, humid. Less smoke tonight. Enjoy the short reprieve, a low of 72. Tomorrow, Saturday, smoky sun, especially as you work your way north. Very warm day, a high of 83, but the humidity will gradually decrease with that north-to-northwest wind. And here's the extended forecast. Sunday, hazy sun and clouds, very warm, less humid, though, a high of 84. Monday, very warm, humid, breezy, a high of 85, a chance of thunderstorms, and some could be strong, so Monday, again, is a first alert weather day. Tuesday, mostly sunny. There might be some wildfire smoke back in the forecast. We'll see. Otherwise, Tuesday looks breezy, a high of 79. The humidity will gradually come down. More comfortable on Wednesday, 76, partly cloudy, breezy, maybe some lingering wildfire smoke. And seasonably warm on Thursday, a high of 81 and partly cloudy skies.
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13: You too. Thanks for your time.
6: And that is Chief Meteorologist Steve Balon from First Alert Weather, WBAY. We'll have a check on the markets next in 60 seconds.
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17: Home Harvey with Money Now. 7NI Holdings Company shares rose 3.6% after an Ikea report said the 7-Eleven parent was nearing a deal to buy a stake in Polish convenience giant Żabka Group. The potential transaction underscores 7NI's strategy to expand its overseas convenience store business by entering the Eastern European market. Oil prices have jumped this morning by more than 2% after the U.S. and Iran stepped up attacks across the Gulf, with their broken truce limiting oil flows out of the Strait of Hormuz. West Texas Intermediate at roughly $80 a barrel, Brent at $85. Dallas Federal Reserve President Lori Logan is pushing for modestly higher interest rates that she says are necessary to bring inflation back to the central bank's 2% target. The Federal Open Market Committee voter said that positive news this week on consumer and wholesale prices still was not good enough to signal real help for U.S. households. Futures are lower this morning. Dow futures down by more than 200 points. NASDAQ futures down by more than 500 points. That's your money now.
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6: S&P 500 and the NASDAQ futures drop as chip makers sell-off intensifies as Netflix also drops 11%. The Dow future is down 354, the S&P down 71, and the NASDAQ down 554. Oil up now $2.11 to $81.06 per barrel. 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
24: 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On our next episode, we'll share the story of the rivalry and unlikely friendship between two very different star basketball players, Larry Bird and Magic Johnson. Plus, we'll tell the tale of the prison ship more Americans died on in the Revolutionary War than died in battle. You won't want to miss the next episode of Our American Stories.
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32: Summer break is over for the Brewers. Good morning, I'm Doug Russell with sports. Professional baseball players get very little time off during the season, maybe 3 days a month or so. So the All-Star break is cherished. But now it's over. For the Brewers, they open up the second half at home against the Miami Marlins tonight. Game one of the three-game series gets underway this evening at 6:40. Looking at the standings as we start the second half, Milwaukee has a five-game lead over Chicago. St. Louis is 8.5 back. Pittsburgh is 9.5 games back. Major League Baseball released their full schedule for 2027 on Thursday afternoon. Some highlights from Milwaukee. They'll open up at home against the Los Angeles Angels on March 25th. Their American League road trips, if you wanted to see them where you don't get to every year. Toronto, New York, Tampa Bay, Cleveland, and they'll end their season at Texas on September 26th. To basketball, former Bucks star Giannis Antetokounmpo got to meet the media in Miami for the first time as a member of the Heat on Thursday. He was asked why he switched his uniform number to 7 when 34 was available.
33: 34 holds so much weight, and out of the respect to the organization that drafted me and I played for 13 years, I decided to leave that number there. Hopefully I can leave my mark here in Miami and make number 7 as legendary as number 34.
32: As for one of the players he was traded for and one of his new teammates, the NBA has ruled that neither Bam Adebayo nor Tyler Hero will receive any discipline from their scuffle at a summer league event last week. A spokesperson for the league says everyone just wants to move on from, quote, this unfortunate circumstance. And to golf at the Open Championship, lots of drama at the top of the leaderboard late on day one.
34: The second to last hole.
35: That ball above his feet, trying to draw something. That wind is out of the left.
34: It is a steady target, and look at this shot.
35: It hit that downslope on the backside of a bunker, and it turned out incredibly well.
32: Zuber sank the short putt for eagle, gave him a one-shot clubhouse lead at -5. Doug Russell, Wisconsin Radio Network.
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2: Hello, this is intern Caleb Jankowski, and today is July 17th. Today in 1876, the Harvard School of Dental Medicine was established, making it the first dental school in the U.S. In 1879, the first railroad is opened up in Hawaii. In 1959, paleoanthropologist Mary Leakey discovered a new species of our early human ancestors, now classified as Paranthropus boisei, which resided in Africa about 2 million years ago. In 1968, the Beatles animated film Yellow Submarine premieres in London. In 1980, Ronald Reagan accepts his nomination for U.S. President on behalf of the Republican Party. In 1995, Forbes magazine recognizes Bill Gates as the world's richest man with a net worth of $12.9 billion. In 2019, Netflix reaches 150 million subscribers worldwide. To hear this again or for more information, head to WHBY.com as we celebrate America.
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3: Fly ball center field. It's hit well. Grisham back. It is gone! Another Mother's Day miracle for the Brewers. Straight away center field, number 6 for Bryce Terang.
4: 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They host the Miami Marlins. 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
6: Coming up on 7:54 WHBY, Zach Morrison for Dave Edwards for AM Fox Valley, powered by Capital Credit Union on this Friday, July 17th. A couple stories from ABC News quickly. Last night, President Donald Trump made a speech about the 2020 election and his pitch for the SAVES Act, and here's Jonathan Carl's breakdown from that from ABC News.
5: This is what is so unusual here to me about this address. One of the many things is that he talks about how the deep state covered this up, and there was this great effort by foreign entities to manipulate our election against him. He was president, and it was his people that were in charge. Even in making his case that there is vulnerabilities to our election system, he said they're catastrophically vulnerable. He didn't appear to me to present significant new information. And some of the information he presented, it seemed to me, had almost nothing to do with election security.
6: Mortgages continue to go up and the state of the housing market.
7: Potential home buyers are facing an uphill battle when it comes to housing costs. Freddie Mac says the average 30-year fixed-rate mortgage increased to 6.55% last week, the highest level since August 2025. Economists say renewed uncertainty over the war with Iran, along with stubborn inflation, is creating the roller coaster for home loan rates. For renters, the trend shows rent prices are getting cheaper, down 1.5% in June and marking 35 straight months of declines. Michelle Franzen, ABC News.
6: And I'm sure you've heard about that severe stomach bug and more details on that from ABC News.
8: A source familiar with this investigation tells ABC News that the outbreak of that severe stomach bug is linked to shredded iceberg lettuce that was served at Taco Bell locations in 5 states. Those states are Indiana, Kentucky, Michigan, Ohio, and West Virginia. The source says that the FDA's investigation identified a single supplier of iceberg lettuce from Mexico that was used by the Taco Bell locations where the sick people say they ate.
6: I'm sure there's some people thinking, whew, they hear Wisconsin in that list. I'm feeling a little bit better. We'll have another check on weather in 30 seconds, and that is brought to you by Sturt Event and Associates.
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10: A southwest wind will heat us up. We'll see a high of 87 degrees, turning humid, wildfire smoke and haze, and a slight chance of a thunderstorm. Chance of storms tonight, especially north of the Fox Cities. Humid, less smoke tonight, a low of 72. More wildfire smoke mixing in with the sunshine this weekend with warm highs in the low to mid 80s. From the WBY First Alert Weather Center, I'm meteorologist Steve Balon.
6: In Green Bay, we have light rain and 73. In Oshkosh, we have hazy skies and 73. And in Appleton, wildfire smoke and 75. And taking another peek at our Hurling Clark Law Firm traffic report, nothing to mention in Appleton, Green Bay, and Oshkosh.
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6: . 7:59, we have ABC News, followed by local news with Landon Moore. Our check on weather, traffic, sports, and more for the last hour of AM Fox Valley on this Friday, July 17th.
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19: I'm Brian Clark. It's a code purple in the city of Philadelphia. That means the air is very unhealthy. Cities from the upper Midwest to the mid-Atlantic are dealing with another day of poor air quality. It's a result of the wildfires burning in Canada, says ABC's Matt Rivers in New York.
20: Detroit and Chicago among the major cities with the worst air quality worldwide, with visitors to the Windy City feeling the effects.
21: Come out the subway, chest started to give me some issues, nose was burning, I can taste it.
20: Milwaukee officials recording their worst ever air quality, more than double the previous record number.
19: ABC meteorologist Ginger Z has more on how long this will last.
22: We will start to see some relief as we get into Saturday night here in New York City. It will start to push out of Michigan by Saturday morning, and then it'll kind of just be diluting a bit.
19: Relief from higher gas prices may have been short-lived as AAA says the national average is just under $4 a gallon. Prices going up as the U.S. resumes military strikes on Iran. ABC security analyst Mick Mulroy says the latest U.S. strikes appear to have clear ambitions.
0: I think what the U.S. is trying to do here is really try to curtail the regime's ability to fund itself. So a lot of these are economic targets. Bandar Abbas is a major port. The targets they hit around there obstruct their ability to move about 55% of their imports and exports. So it could have a major impact.
19: President Trump said that newly declassified information shows the need to pass a law he wants increasing the requirements needed to vote in federal elections.
1: Hundreds of millions of U.S. voter files are in the hands of foreign governments. Our machines and ballot counting systems are exposed to hacking and manipulation and corruption.
19: But he did not provide any specific evidence of affected outcomes. You're listening to ABC.
2: 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Dial #250, say micro, and be connected to Pure Talk's friendly U.S. customer service team. 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
19: Shredded lettuce from a supplier in Mexico has been potentially linked to cyclosporiasis, the outbreak that sickened thousands of people, says ABC's Hannah Bata.
23: A source telling ABC News the FDA has identified a single supplier of the lettuce from Mexico. Taco Bell now voluntarily removing the lettuce, saying the affected ingredient from our supplier is being indefinitely removed from our supply chain nationwide and will be replaced within 24 hours in select states.
19: U.S. housing starts picked up in June following an abysmal May, says ABC's Jim Ryan.
24: Home builders have been reluctant to start new projects this year, knowing that home buyers are facing sky-high interest rates. Still, overall housing starts in June came in at a seasonally adjusted annual rate of 1.42 million. That's 19% higher than in May. The same report from the Census Bureau hints at trouble ahead, though. Building permits last month fell by about 3% from the previous month.
19: President Trump's longtime teleprompter operators believed to have made tens of thousands of dollars by placing bets on prediction markets as to the contents and words in his speeches. That's according to sources familiar with the matter who spoke to ABC News. Gabriel Perez has been in the position since 2016 and is in talks with regulators to settle the allegations. He's accused of winning more than $100,000. And Andy Burnham officially declared the leader of Britain's Labour Party. He'll become the new prime minister on Monday. I'm Brian Clark, ABC News.
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30: Good morning. With hazy skies, it's 75 degrees at 8:05. I'm Landon Moore. Zoning requirements could make it a challenge for some homeowners affected by this spring's flooding to repair their buildings. Under current state law, homeowners can make repairs only up to 50% of their home's value if it sits in a floodplain. But the legislature approved a provision called Act 175 a few years ago that would allow for more repairs provided the foundation of the home is raised. However, attorney Nathan Beyer says that could put Winnebago County's eligibility for federal flood insurance at risk.
31: So this body can't direct staff to just issue permits and derogation of state law. And if they did, what would happen is everybody would lose their flood insurance because we would be out of compliance with the feds.
30: Waupaca County has adopted the provisions in Act 175 for its zoning laws. So far, just six property owners in flood-affected parts of the town of Wolf River have applied for permits to repair their buildings. The U.S. Small Business Administration has set up a mobile office in Chiocton to help flood victims. The SBA can provide low-interest disaster loans for businesses affected by the spring flooding in the area. The mobile office is located at the Chiocton-Bovina Fire Department on Pine Street. It will remain in operation until August 31st. If there is enough demand for service, the SBA could open additional offices in the region. The White House denies a disaster relief request from Governor Tony Evers. Reporter Raymond Newport has the latest.
3: Evers' request covered Marathon, Bayfield, Manitowoc, and Racine counties, which were not covered by disaster relief that was approved earlier this year. That $22.6 million in funding was announced by President Donald Trump alongside endorsements for a number of Wisconsin Republicans. Evers has 30 days to appeal the denial and says he will fight to give Wisconsin every cent it is due. Raymond Newport, Wisconsin Radio Network.
30: The Shawano County Sheriff's Office is investigating an apparent case of animal cruelty involving a dog found with apparent gunshot wounds. The brown mixed-breed dog was found Wednesday near Cedar Drive and Maple Road in the town of Maple Grove. Staff at Specialized Veterinary Care say the dog, which has been nicknamed Sunny, sustained 8 gunshot wounds, a broken leg, and other traumatic injuries. Those likely occurred 2 to 4 days before he was found. Sunny did have a microchip registered to an out-of-state owner. No word on the potential owner is being released at this time. Sunny will undergo additional medical treatment. The Shawano County Humane Society is accepting donations for his treatment. Coming up after the break, a look at a scam that targeted a local dog owner. WHB1 News Time is 8:07.
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30: A Green Bay dog owner is speaking out after nearly falling victim to a scam. The woman tells our TV partner Action 2 News that she made a Facebook post asking for help after her Pomeranian went missing back in May. A comment on the post contained the phone number for a pet finding service, which the woman dialed.
8: You're talking to a real person on the phone, probably giving you some reason to believe it, right?
9: Right.
8: And they were giving you an indication they were in the area.
9: Yeah. Yeah, with a drone. And, oh, we found your dog. And they said that my dog was hurt on the side of the highway, and that's when I started really panicking.
30: The woman then asked for more details, but was told to pay $300 first, which she refused to do. The dog was eventually found at the Wisconsin Humane Society's Green Bay campus. An Oneida woman is accused of allowing her dog to starve to death. Cassandra Ludeman is charged in Brown County Court with mistreatment of animals causing death. According to the criminal complaint, Ludeman contacted a humane officer claiming a raccoon had killed her dog in the basement. The dog was found to be in an emaciated state, and a necropsy reportedly confirmed the animal had starved to death. If convicted, she would face up to 3 years in prison. And a missing alleyway man is found safe. A silver alert was issued for Gary Eicher after he left his home Wednesday morning and did not return. Eicher was located Thursday night. Details on his whereabouts were not released. Coming up at 8:31, two new structures are coming to Annapolin Park. I'm Landon Moore, WHB1 News.
10: I mean, scammers will always find new ways to scam people. There's no doubt about it. But when you use a family pet, it will string the hearts, which is what they're hoping for. Mm-hmm. It's just being aware of those situations.
30: It really is. Yeah, being alert and, you know, certainly cautious, too, if you're going to, like this woman did, you know, post on Facebook about a missing pet. You know, that's, like you said, an opportunity for those scammers to take advantage of that and provide a phone number for a faulty service or something to that effect. But certainly, as we've talked about so many times, if, you know, someone you're talking with, you know, demands payments, you know, whether it's $300 $1,000 in the case of this woman, or $1,000, whatever the case may be, that should certainly raise a red flag. And especially, too, if they're asking for Bitcoin or gift cards, you definitely want to stop that conversation.
10: Yeah, if you want your dog back, I need some Apple gift cards. That some of them sound right there.
30: No, not at all.
10: I'm not sure how many songs you're planning on downloading if I give you that, but whatever. Again, it's always being aware, as you mentioned, of those situations. And regardless, talk about phishing emails, same thing. It's always being alert. And when you find out those couple things that someone's being aggressive, I'm not so sure about that.
30: Exactly. Yeah, if it's like an immediate action, do this right now, that's certainly another red flag.
10: Thanks, Landon. We'll hear from him bottom of the hour of AM Fox Valley. Weather and traffic in 60 seconds.
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15: Happy Friday. Our First Alert weather day continues. Wildfire smoke and haze turning hot and humid this afternoon. A high of 87. A spotty shower or thunderstorm is possible. A chance of storms tonight, especially in the north. Not as much wildfire smoke, a low 72. But smoky sun returns for the weekend with highs in the low to mid 80s. From the WBY First Alert Weather Center, I'm meteorologist Steve Aylon.
10: Still have that wildfire smoke in Appleton, 75 in Green Bay. They have light rain and 73, and in Oshkosh, hazy skies and 73. And for Hurling Clark Law Firm traffic report, nothing to mention once again. So smooth sailing right now on the major roadways. No issues to report in Appleton, Green Bay, and Oshkosh. Even south, the Fond du Lac. So if you're even heading to the Milwaukee area on I-41 southbound, no issues to worry about. 813 WHBY. We'll have one more check on the pre-markets in 30 seconds, and that is brought to you by Turex Plumbing.
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18: 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It used to be a last resort for customers to ask their credit card company for a refund to dispute a transaction, but with so many purchases happening online, chargebacks have become a go-to, and small businesses are getting caught in the middle. 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
20: A lot of line items on statements are from a parent company or a processing company or something like that, and you may look at that and go, I didn't buy anything from them.
18: Which means customers are often disputing purchases they meant to make. 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For small business owners, that means they give up a refund plus a fee to the card company for dealing with the chargeback.
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18: And that is the Bloomberg Small Business Report.
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10: The Dow future is down 473, the S&P down 78, the NASDAQ down 577, and oil is up $2.52 to $81.47 per barrel. The markets open up in 14 minutes. Another sports update with Doug Russell in 60 seconds, and that is brought to you by The Good Guys Heating and Cooling.

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3: The boys of summer get back to work. Good morning. I'm Doug Russell with sports. Professional baseball players get very little time off during the season, maybe 3 days a month or so, so the All-Star break is cherished, but now it's over. For the Brewers, they open up the second half of the season at home against the Miami Marlins tonight. Game one of the three-game series gets underway this evening at 6:40. Logan Henderson will pitch against Sandy Alcantara. Looking at the standings as we start the second half, Milwaukee has a 5-game lead over Chicago. St. Louis is 8.5 back. Pittsburgh, 9.5 games out. And Major League Baseball released their full schedule for 2027 on Thursday afternoon. Some highlights for Milwaukee. They'll open up at home against the Los Angeles Angels on March 25th. Their American League road trips, if you wanted to see them where you don't get to every year, Toronto, New York, Tampa Bay, Cleveland, and they'll end their season at Texas on September 26th. And the NBA has ruled that neither Bam Adebayo nor Tyler Hero will receive any discipline after their scuffle last week in Las Vegas. Doug Russell, Wisconsin Radio Network.
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20: A22 WHBY, Zach Morris in for Dave Edwards for AM Fox Valley, powered by Capital Credit Union on this Friday, July 17th. Currently in an air quality alert till noon, but as you heard Chief Meteorologist Steve Balon mention in our live voice chat last hour, that he expects that to be extended, as you can still see the smoke in Appleton from the Myron Construction Studio of WHBY. As, yep, if you forgot about it yet this morning, because you wake up and the moment you open up that door, yeah, that smoke's still there. You can smell it. That campfire just has never ended, it seems like. So be careful for how long you have to be outside for today, as we have also some storms coming later, possibility later this afternoon, so always check in with First Alert Weather with their weather app. Always a great thing to have for any case anything does get into a severe level, though we're not expecting that for today and tonight. But the biggest, some news coming out of ABC News, and this is what I found just interesting. We mentioned this earlier. When you think about the prediction market and sports betting, everything else, insider information has been playing a big role. We've seen NBA players go down, collegiate players get in trouble by either making sure they only get a couple of rebounds or points and letting people know that what they're able to do. Well, that's one thing in sports. The prediction market is another, especially if someone may have inside information on certain bets, and that goes into the White House teleprompter operator betting on Trump's speeches. ABC News with more.
21: Tonight, sources telling ABC News a White House teleprompter operator allegedly used inside information to make more than $100,000 betting on the president's speeches. The White House saying he's now on administrative leave. Here's ABC's chief investigative correspondent, Aaron Katursky.
22: He was the man behind the scenes operating President Trump's teleprompter for more than a decade, Gabriel Perez, the guy who knew what Trump was going to say before he said it.
23: I have a guy, Gabe. He's excellent. I've had some real bad ones, but I have Gabe.
22: But tonight, sources tell ABC News Gabriel Perez used his inside knowledge to place bets and win more than $100,000 in the prediction market, Kalshi.
24: My fellow Americans, our nation is back.
22: Sources tell us Perez bet on more than a dozen Trump speeches, including this year's State of the Union, through Kalshi's mentions market, where users wager on whether certain words and phrases will be said. President Trump is famous for going off script.
24: You know, when you go up here, you take a big chance, especially me, because I go off teleprompter about 80% of the time.
22: Sources tell us Perez sometimes pulled bets mid-speech when Trump skipped words that were in the teleprompter. It was the prediction market itself that sounded the alarm. Kalshi says it flagged federal regulators. Trump was informed of the situation.
25: He believes it's deeply unfortunate and, frankly, a disgrace.
22: And tonight, Perez put on indefinite unpaid leave. Sources told us Mary Perez is now in talks with federal regulators to settle the allegations. That could require him to give back the profits he made from those bets, but he's expected to face no criminal charges. Mary?
21: Okay, Aaron, thank you.
20: I mean, that's insider trading, betting up to a high level. And the fact that you heard it right there, withdrawing bets because he skipped words. Well, yeah, you would know. There's only this many opportunities to make that bet. That's tough. I mean, we continue to find new ways to bet, and we also find new ways for people trying to use insider information. What do we expect? 826 WHBY. We'll have a check on weather in 2 minutes here on AM Fox Valley.
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1: So I'm third generation in a family business. 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
4: A southwest wind will heat us up. We'll see a high of 87 degrees, turning humid, wildfire smoke and haze, and a slight chance of a thunderstorm. Chance of storms tonight, especially north of the Fox Cities. Humid, less smoke tonight, a low of 72. More wildfire smoke mixing in with the sunshine this weekend with warm highs in the low to mid 80s. From the WBY First Alert Weather Center, I'm meteorologist Steve Aylon.
5: Still have wildfire smoke in Appleton and 78. Oshkosh, we have hazy skies and 77. And in Green Bay, wildfire smoke and 71. Air quality alert till noon, but as we heard from Steve Bale on the last hour, expect that to be extended into the afternoon and evening. And our another look at our Hurley Clark Law Firm traffic report. Just like all morning, nothing to mention in Appleton, Green Bay, and Oshkosh. And a reminder later today on WHBY, Milwaukee Brewers baseball is back. The All-Star break is over. Pre-game show will be at 6:05, and first pitch will be at 6:40 as the Milwaukee Brewers will start their longest home stand of the season, starting with a three-game series against the Miami Marlins. So we'll see what the Brewers can do. It's been a while. Remember, they lost that doubleheader on Saturday and lost on Sunday as they were swept by the Pittsburgh Pirates in that three-game series right before the All-Star break. So I'm sure the Brewers want to get onto back of their winning ways. They get forget all about what happened in Pittsburgh as they still maintain a five-game lead over the Chicago Cubs. ABC News right now.
6: ABC News, I'm Brian Clark. Wildfire smoke continues to impact air quality across a large swath of the country, says ABC's Matt Rivers in New York.
7: From the Midwest on down to the Mid-Atlantic, a third straight day of air quality alerts.
8: When you walk outside, it burns, it stings a little bit.
7: Air quality advisories in more than a dozen states. Apocalyptic scenes from Chicago to New York.
6: Texas Governor Greg Abbott says flooding in the Hill Country has killed two people. The high water risk has dissipated in the area. President Trump's media company says it will sell quicker access to his social media posts on the Truth Social platform, which he often uses for major announcements that could move markets. Watchdog groups warn this could lead to another way to profit off the presidency. And the cyclosporiasis outbreak that has sickened thousands of people may have been caused by contaminated shredded lettuce supplied to Taco Bell from a supplier in Mexico. Taco Bell says it's replaced that link. This is ABC News.
3: A century of covering the Fox City's biggest stories. Now, the latest from the Omni Glass and Paint News Center.
9: Good morning. With hazy skies, it's 75 degrees at 8:31. I'm Wayne Moore. The Appleton Common Council fails to approve an extension of the city's truancy ordinance. The 6-6 vote means police will not be able to issue citations to students who are not coming to class and who are not working with the district to improve their attendance. School board member Jason Kolpak tried to argue the ordinance was helping to improve attendance.
10: No one is here because they want students to receive citations. I believe the data presented to the Safety and Licensing Committee demonstrates exactly that. The ordinance has largely served as a deterrent.
9: Just one student was cited for truancy in the Appleton Area School District during a six-month trial run last school year. An Outagamie County highway worker is okay after being hit by a vehicle. According to County Executive Tom Nelson, the employee was directing traffic at a construction site when he was struck by the side view mirror of a truck on Wednesday. The driver allegedly made an obscene gesture and left the scene. Another worker was able to take a picture of the vehicle's license plate. The victim is expected to return to work.

0: today. An Appleton man accused of providing drugs to an overdose victim says he is not guilty. Super Tao enters the plea in Outagamie County Court to charges of first-degree reckless homicide and bail jumping. Tao allegedly sold meth laced with fentanyl to a Little Chute man found dead in a Grand Avenue residence in December of 2024. No trial date is set. A man in the U.S. illegally pleads not guilty in connection with a machete attack against his ex-girlfriend and a man who was with her. 29-year-old David Morena Garcia is charged with two counts of attempted first-degree intentional homicide. The attacks took place at a residence on Edgewood Drive in Green Bay on April 20th. According to the criminal complaint, Morena Garcia used a key to enter the woman's home. He allegedly struck the man inside the home with the machete in the shoulder, forearm, and shin. Morena Garcia then allegedly hit the 26-year-old woman. She sustained cuts on her hand and neck, and also suffered an injury to her head. Police used flock cameras to trace Morena Garcia. He and the woman have a child together. He's due back in Brown County Court on August 27th. The family of a missing Marinette County man believes he drowned in Twin Lake in Dunbar. Harold Potts was last seen near his lakefront property on July 2nd. His ATV was found nearby and a silver alert was issued. Although Potts has yet to be found, his family concluded he likely drowned based on what they say is strong evidence. In a Facebook post, Potts' family thanked rescuers and divers for their efforts in trying to bring Potts home. Coming up after the break, two new structures are coming to an Appleton park. WHBY News time is 8:34.
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0: Two new structures will be coming to Elancourt Peace Park in Appleton. The Rotary Club is looking to install a peace pole, which member Oliver Zornow said would share a message of peace with the community.
3: There are over 200,000 peace poles in the world, and the beginning development of the Elancourt Peace Park seems like a perfect location and reason for us to bring a peace pole. A peace pole indicates a very simple phrase, may peace prevail on earth. The opportunity for us to share this message in the peace park in languages that are prevalent in our community.
0: A set of kinetic wind sculptures that previously stood outside of City Center in downtown Appleton will be relocated to Elancourt Park as well. There are now competing recommendations for the name of the South Connector Bridge in Brown County. The bridge over the Fox River on the south side of De Pere is part of a project that will connect Packerland Drive and County Highway GV south of the Green Bay metro area. Brown County Board Supervisor Rick Van Lanen has introduced a measure to name the span the American Independence Bridge, setting the 250th anniversary of the Declaration of Independence this year. In 2023, the De Pere Common Council voted to request the bridge be named in honor of Arthur Altmaier, a De Pere High School graduate who was the first administrator of the Social Security Administration. Construction on the bridge doesn't start until 2028, with completion scheduled for 2030. And a Neenah man will spend 5 years in prison for driving drunk a 10th time. Scotty Sanders, also sentenced in Winnebago County Court to 5 years on extended supervision for OWI 10th offense. Sanders was arrested following a hit-and-run crash along Winneconne Avenue in Neenah back in May. News time is 8:37. I'm Landon Moore, WHBY News.
4: Ready for Milwaukee Brewers baseball making its return tonight, Landon?
0: Absolutely, yeah. It'll be good to see the crew back in action, although they did kind of stumble into the All-Star break, being swept by the Pirates in Pittsburgh. So I'm sure they're anxious to get back at it and get back to winning ways.
4: It's that weird moment where you're like, yeah, they need a break. They don't need to go back out there anytime soon.
0: No. Well, you could kind of tell, especially the starting pitchers were really, you know, getting tired and worn down. So I think it'll be nice just to, you know, of course, have them back and healthy. Although, yeah, we did see Kyle Harrison land on the IL. Brandon Woodruff, who knows if he'll be back at all this year, unfortunately for him. But as long as the Miz keeps doing well and they still have, you know, a solid bullpen action, I think they'll be fine.
4: Well, we'll find out, their longest homestand going to make it an appearance at all during this homestand for Milwaukee?
0: I don't think so. Actually, I think, August, what is that day? There's a Sunday next month that I'm planning on going down to a game, so.
4: Well, that's what summer is. There's so much stuff to do. It's hard to get down for a baseball game if you're busy.
0: Yeah, a lot going on.
4: Well, thank you, Landon. Have a great weekend, and we'll talk to you on Monday.
0: You too, Zach.
4: We'll be back in 60 seconds with a weather and traffic update on AM Fox Valley.
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9: Happy Friday. Our First Alert weather day continues. Wildfire smoke and haze turning hot and humid this afternoon. A high of 87. A spotty shower or a thunderstorm is possible. A chance of storms tonight, especially in the north. Not as much wildfire smoke, a low of 72. But smoky sun returns for the weekend with highs in the low to mid 80s. From the WBY First Alert Weather Center, I'm meteorologist Steve Balon.
4: Current conditions in Oshkosh, we have fog in 77 in Green Bay, wildfire smoke in 70. We also have the smoke in Appleton, and it is 78. And for our Hurling Clark Law Firm traffic report, no issues to mention in Green Bay and Appleton. We do have one report in Oshkosh, I-41 north at the ramp from Jackson Street. There's expected to be a lane closure due to debris. So if we have any updates on that, that was from Wisconsin DOT, so we'll be checking that incident. So anything I-41 northbound, there could be one of the lanes closed due to debris, so watch out if you're heading that direction again. I-41 northbound in Oshkosh at the ramp from Jackson Street. Other than that, no other issues to mention in Appleton and Green Bay. 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

0: Nicole Murray with your money now. Burberry's recovery continued in the April to June quarter, thanks to strong sales in the U.S. and China, while it said conflict in the Middle East dented tourist spending in Europe. CEO Joshua Schulman said he is focused on the two must-win markets of the U.S. and China as he tries to revive the luxury brand. Swedish truck maker Volvo Group has reported a rise in second quarter operating profit that roughly matched expectations as sales rose, and said its truck order intake increased by 33% from a year earlier. Operating profit increased to $1.4 billion, which is a 7% increase from 2025. PayPal's board reportedly sees a $3 billion takeover bid by rival Stripe and private equity firm Advent International as undervaluing the company and will face regulatory hurdles. Reuters reports the consortium's bid comes as PayPal, founded in the late 1990s, has struggled in recent years to compete against rivals like Apple Pay and Google Pay. Futures are still sharply lower. NASDAQ futures down by more than 500 points. That's your money now.
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7: Not a great start for the markets opening up 13 minutes ago. The Dow is down 205, the S&P is down 96, and the NASDAQ down 613. And that is the market open up 13 minutes ago. We'll be back with another sports update from Doug Russell as the Milwaukee Brewers get back to action tonight in 60 seconds.
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9: 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On our next episode, we'll share the story of the rivalry and unlikely friendship between two very different star basketball players, Larry Bird and Magic Johnson. 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You won't want to miss the next episode of Our American Stories.
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11: Summer break is over for the Brewers. Good morning, I'm Doug Russell with sports. Professional baseball players get very little time off during the season, maybe 3 days a month or so, so the All-Star break is cherished. But now it's over. For the Brewers, they open up the second half at home against the Miami Marlins tonight. Game one of the three-game series gets underway this evening at 6:40. Looking at the standings as we start the second half, Milwaukee has a five-game lead over Chicago. St. Louis is 8.5 back. Pittsburgh is 9.5 games back. Major League Baseball released their full schedule for 2027 on Thursday afternoon. Some highlights from Milwaukee. They'll open up at home against the Los Angeles Angels on March 25th. Their American League road trips, if you wanted to see them where you don't get to every year, Toronto, New York, Tampa Bay, Cleveland, and they'll end their season at Texas on September 26th. To basketball, former Bucks star Giannis Antetokounmpo got to meet the media in Miami for the first time as a member of the Heat on Thursday. He was asked why he switched his uniform number to 7 when 34 was available.
12: 34 holds so much weight, and out of the respect to the organization that drafted me and I played for 13 years, I decided to leave that number there. Hopefully I can leave my mark here in Miami and make number 7 as legendary as number 34.
11: As for one of the players he was traded for and one of his new teammates, the NBA has ruled that neither Bam Adebayo nor Tyler Hero will receive any discipline from their scuffle at a summer league event last week. A spokesperson for the league says everyone just wants to move on from, quote, this unfortunate circumstance.
3: And to golf at the Open Championship. Lots of drama at the top of the leaderboard late on day one.
5: The second to last hole.
13: That ball above his feet trying to draw something. That wind is out of the left.
5: It is a skinny target. And look at this shot.
13: It hit that downslope on the backside of a bunker, and it turned out incredibly well.
3: Zuber sank the short putt for eagle, gave him a one-shot clubhouse lead at minus five. Doug Russell, Wisconsin Radio Network.
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7: 848 WHBY, Zach Morrison for Dave Edwards and Fox Valley, powered by Capital Credit Union. We're heading over to ABC News with their coverage on President Trump's speech last night on the 2020 election.
20: Usually, a primetime White House address is reserved for major announcements from the president. Wartime updates, national security. You remember the announcement that Osama bin Laden had been killed. Sometimes there's economic policy, like in the midst of a recession, but something so important and pressing, there's no guessing about what the address will be. But this week, when President Trump announced he would hold a primetime address on Thursday night, he wouldn't say what it was going to be about. But then when he took to the podium last night in the East Room, he revealed this was all about election security, specifically what he described as new information he had received about vulnerabilities in our election system and accusations about an election he lost 6 years ago. Let's go straight to ABC's chief White House correspondent, Jonathan Carl. John, what was he alleging here? Because there was a lot.
21: There was a lot, and it was, you know, frankly, it was an unusual, to say the least, address for an American president for the reasons you outlined, but also even in making his case that there is vulnerabilities to our election system. He said they're catastrophically vulnerable. He didn't appear to me to present significant new information.
22: Tonight I'm announcing the immediate declassification and release of critical intelligence revealing shocking vulnerabilities in our election infrastructure.
21: Some of the information he presented, it seemed to me, had almost nothing to do with election security.
22: For many years, Americans were blatantly lied to about the security of our election infrastructure, including electronic voting machines and ballot counting systems.
21: He got into this whole riff about voting machines being vulnerable. This is something that has been litigated and studied and investigated over and over again, including by his own administration, his own Attorney General, Bill Barr, the people that he appointed to be in charge of cybersecurity in his first administration.
20: I was going to say, he was talking about like the 2020 election, but he was president in 2019, 2020.
21: I mean, this is what is so unusual here to me about this address. One of the many things is that he talks about how the deep state covered this up, and there was this great effort by foreign entities to manipulate our election against him. He was president, and it was his people that were in charge.
20: But then he also made allegations about specific countries. Can we start with China? How is he saying that China would have played a role in election day?
21: Well, he says that there's evidence that China hacked and obtained information in the voting rolls on 220 million Americans in 2020.
22: Tens of millions of voters' data in 18 states have been bought, stolen, or hacked by China.
21: Now, look, China hacking is a huge issue in this country.
0: Right.
21: And China has hacked and gotten information far more sensitive than what's in your voter roll.
0: I was going to say, they probably have my name and address and phone number from lots of different ways, but including this, perhaps.
21: I think they probably do, and they probably have a lot else that's okay. That's more sensitive than whatever is in the voter roll, that very basic information. Any declassified an assessment from 2018 that said that China was trying to manipulate public opinion against him, against his administration.
22: They just didn't want it. They fought like hell not to have it Donald Trump to win, and for good reason.
21: This is raw intelligence. Hard to say if it's true or not. It may well be true. China's efforts to manipulate American public opinion, I think, are pretty well established. What's never been established, and in fact has been specifically debunked by the intelligence community, is the idea that China did anything to change vote totals in the United States.
0: I see, because that's the thing, is he kept saying, like, China hacked Americans' data, that China was trying to sort of exploit the American election system, but I never heard him say China changed votes, China somehow, like, rigged the election somehow. He didn't even really claim that.
21: Actually, in none of this did he actually present evidence or even make specifically the allegation that votes were changed, not by China or by anybody else.
0: Yeah, well, and by anybody else. He also mentioned Venezuela. How does that figure? I remember, like, back in the day, there being, like, what sounded like kind of wild conspiracy theories about Venezuela somehow interfering with our elections, and he kind of took us back there.
21: Yeah, let's go back very quickly, Brad. So you remember Sidney Powell standing next to Rudy Giuliani at a press conference after the 2020 election. Rudy Giuliani's hair seemed to be melting as black dye ran down the sides. And Sidney Powell said that Venezuela had manipulated the voting machines. This was something started by Hugo Chavez, the Venezuelan dictator, who, by the way, had died almost a decade earlier.
1: This is the consummate foreign interference in our election in the most criminal way you can possibly imagine.
21: It was one of the craziest allegations made during that period after the 2020 election, but it came back here. He declassified this assessment from the intelligence community that got into Venezuela. And here's what it said, because I read through this. It talked about how Hugo Chavez and later Nicolas Maduro had a desire to use voting machines to change votes, to manipulate votes, to rig an election. But that, as I'm reading the assessment, it wasn't about rigging America's election. They had a desire to use machines to rig their own elections, to ensure their own victory in Venezuelan elections, not in American elections. It was a very strange thing.
0: Well, John, at the end of the day, I don't think you and I would be sitting here talking about this if President Trump came out and just said, like, I've got a lot of stuff on my mind about the election. We're talking about it, A, because he made it a primetime address, so that's significant, sort of the way he sees the power of the podium.
21: Yes.
0: But we're also talking about it because, does he have actionable plans that he wants to pursue? Why was he bringing this up now?
21: He does. It's the Save America Act, and this has become his number one domestic priority, clearly more than literally anything else, because he is saying that he will not sign another piece of legislation until Congress passes the Save America Act.
22: To all Americans, I ask you to pick up your phone tomorrow, call your representatives in the House and Senate, and demand that they pass the Save America Act without delay.
21: So you might ask, Brad, what does the Save America Act do to ensure the security of American elections against foreign hacking and foreign interference? And the answer is nothing. The Save America Act is a long bill that enforces voter ID for all voting, including mail-in voting, which is quite difficult, and also requires that states have to get proof of citizenship for everybody to register to vote, and it provides a list of documents that must be presented, you know, a choice of documents such as a passport or a birth certificate, documents that, according to one study, roughly 21 million Americans who are legal voters don't have access to. So he wants to pass this bill. It's a top priority to him. He says it will keep the Democrats from rigging the next election. But the very bill that he's talking about actually says nothing about securing American elections from foreign interference.
0: All right, Jonathan Carl, really interesting. Again, declassified documents that the White House put out over all this. So our team continuing to look through them. And, of course, our team will be asking the White House about the specifics of these claims and documents later today. Thank you so much, John.
21: Thanks, Brad.
7: 8:57 HBY. 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
4: This is Lee Habib, host of Our American Stories. On our next episode, we'll share the story of the rivalry and unlikely friendship between two very different star basketball players, Larry Bird and Magic Johnson. 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You won't want to miss the next episode of Our American Stories.
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4: This is Lee Habib, and this is Our American Stories. And we continue with the story of Bird and Magic. Let's pick up where we last left off.
13: The National Basketball Association, in its 33rd season, is troubled by diminishing crowds and declining television ratings, signs that fan interest maybe waning.
14: College basketball was flourishing at the end of the 1970s, but after the golden era of Bill Russell and Jerry West in the 1960s, the pro game was crumbling. But on a balmy afternoon in June, while Larry Bird was playing golf in Santa Claus, Indiana with his longtime friend, Max Gibson, a stranger hollered to them,
15: "Larry Bird, you've just been drafted by the Boston Celtics."
14: "What does that mean?" Bird asked.
15: "Hell, I don't know,"
14: he said. Indiana State's season had just ended in heartbreak in Salt Lake City at the hands of Michigan State, and the Celtics made a pitch to sign Bird for the final 8 games of their season. The young forward opted instead to teach flag football, baseball, badminton, and dodgeball at the local Indiana

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2: Millions of people from the Midwest to the Mid-Atlantic are dealing with another day of potentially unhealthy air that's being fed by smoke from more than 900 wildfires burning in Canada, says ABC's Matt Rivers.
3: Detroit and Chicago among the major cities with the worst air quality worldwide, with visitors to the Windy City feeling the effects.
4: Come out the subway, chest started to give me some issues, nose was burning, I can taste it.
3: Milwaukee officials recording their worst ever air quality, more than double the previous record number.
2: Flooding in Texas led officials in the Hill Country to use new warning systems that were installed after last year's floods that killed more than 130 people.
5: When the floodwaters came on July 4th, 2025, audible sirens were few and far between. A year later, dozens of warning devices have been funded and installed. In this first real-world test,
6: there was a triggering of the siren that did not go off immediately.
5: Governor Greg Abbott says the siren was flipped on a few minutes later and did go off.
6: For all practical purposes, the functionality of the sirens worked just fine.
5: Still, hundreds of people had to be rescued this week from high water. Jim Ryan, ABC News in Dallas-Fort Worth.
2: The flooding is blamed for at least 2 deaths. Actress Brenda Frickers died at 81, the first Irish actress to win an Academy Award for My Left Foot, probably better known for her role playing the Pigeon Lady in Home Alone 2. I'm Brian Clark, ABC News.
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10: Good morning. With hazy skies, it's 80 degrees at 10:05. I'm Landon Moore. An Outagamie County highway worker is okay after being hit by a vehicle. The employee was directing traffic at a construction site when he was reportedly struck by the side view mirror of a truck on Wednesday. The driver allegedly made an obscene gesture and left the scene. Another worker was able to take a picture of the vehicle's license plate. The Shawano County Sheriff's Office is investigating the shooting of a dog. The mixed-breed dog named Sunny was found with 8 gunshot wounds, a broken leg, and other traumatic injuries in the town of Maple Grove on Wednesday. Sunny is recovering at the Shawano County Humane Society. And 2 new structures will be coming to Elancor Peace Park in Appleton. The Rotary Club is looking to install a peace pole. A set of kinetic wind sculptures that previously stood outside of City Center in downtown Appleton will be relocated to the park as well. WHBY News is brought to you by Hooper Law Office.
11: WHBY, Grand Chute, Winneconne, Oshkosh.

0: This is Lee Habib, host of Our American Stories. On our next episode, we'll share the story of the rivalry and unlikely friendship between two very different star basketball players, Larry Bird and Magic Johnson. Plus, we'll tell the tale of the prison ship more Americans died on in the Revolutionary War than died in battle. You won't want to miss the next episode of Our American Stories.
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0: And we continue with Our American Stories and the final portion of Ken Kendrick's remarkable life story. And Ken now tells the story of his great hobby that his mom helped inspire.
10: The thing my mother did better than any other, and all of my friends from childhood would now agree, was every one of us, as young boys, got into collecting baseball cards, because that's what you do when you're a certain age. And we would march down to the 5 and 10 cent store with a quarter in hand, buy 5 packs of baseball cards, and we would eat the bubble gum and trade the baseball cards. And then we would bring them home, and you eventually grow out of doing that. And mostly those cards disappear somehow. But we now have acknowledged that my mother was the best mom ever because she kept my baseball cards. And I still have my baseball cards, and none of my friends have theirs. And of course they say theirs were better than mine, but we will never know because I have mine thanks to my mother. So I decided, after I got my cards, realized there was value there, and I got enamored. So I began to look for valuable cards, and I have near 50. And what my collection has become is unquestionably the most well-recognized elite card collection in the world.
11: And includes the Honus Wagner card, which has a whole book written about it called The Card, and has been titled The Mona Lisa of Cards.
10: There are fewer than 30.

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5: From ABC News, I'm Wayne Cabot. The air quality in the eastern U.S. is so bad, FIFA is monitoring for any impact on Sunday's World Cup final in New Jersey. Canada now reporting 893 active fires, only 156 crews to fight them. Meteorologist Ginger Z sees improvement for some.
6: The wind shift is what we're going to wait for. So Chicago tonight, UC clearing. A southwest wind takes over. Then it's bad. Cleveland, Pittsburgh tonight to Washington, D.C.
5: The smoke is so bad in Philadelphia, they've declared a code purple, the most serious, meaning the air is very unhealthy for everyone. Other side of the state, Allegheny County canceling tonight's free summer concert with the 70s band Orleans. A bridge in Uvalde, Texas has collapsed from historic flooding that brought 200 water rescues and claimed 2 lives in Texas. Major quake now reported near the border of Mexico and Guatemala could bring a tsunami. The U.S. Geological Service monitoring a 7.3 quake that just hit. For the first time, Iran says that it attacked a U.S. base in Syrian territory. Iran also attacked in Kuwait, hitting power plants and water desalination plants. International oil price is up again right now, the highest price in a month. DHS Secretary Mark Wayne Mullen has sent letters to 4 states claiming non-citizens on voting rolls.
7: President Trump is correct when he said that election security is national security.
5: He says DHS has found more than 250,000 potential non-citizens registered in California, Nevada, New Jersey, and Pennsylvania. The Bipartisan Policy Center finds that most of them are citizens who are misidentified by outdated information or clerical errors. Apple just surpassed NVIDIA in market value, putting it back on top, the world's most valuable company. NVIDIA was the most valuable until just now. It overtook Microsoft last year. You're listening to ABC News.
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5: Well, cases of that parasitic illness keep on growing, and there's new information from the feds about the origins. ABC's Sam Champion has details.
9: The FDA and the CDC saying the outbreak has been linked to shredded iceberg lettuce served at some Taco Bell locations in five states: Indiana, Kentucky, Michigan, Ohio, and West Virginia. The FDA identifying a single supplier of the lettuce from Mexico used by the restaurants where sick people say they ate.
5: After an abysmal May, U.S. housing starts picked up in June, but ABC's Jim Ryan says there is trouble that may loom for the industry.
10: Home builders have been reluctant to start new projects this year, knowing that home buyers are facing sky-high interest rates. Still, overall housing starts in June came in at a seasonally adjusted annual rate of 1.42 million. That's 19% higher than in May. The same report from the Census Bureau hints at trouble ahead, though. Building permits last month fell by about 3% from the previous month.
5: In the UK today, Andy Burnham is officially declared leader of Britain's governing Labour Party, clearing the way for Burnham to take over as Prime Minister. Target issuing a recall for thousands of children's sandals. There are decorative pearls that have been found to present a choking hazard to young kids. No one's been injured or thankfully killed by this so far. Target recommending customers stop using any of these recalled sandals and keep them away from children. Wayne Cabot, ABC News.
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13: Good morning. With hazy skies, it's 84 degrees at 11:05. I'm Landon Moore. Breaking news from Madison. A Democratic frontrunner in the race for governor ends her bid. Lieutenant Governor Sarah Rodriguez has suspended her campaign. Rodriguez's decision comes after she fired her campaign manager last weekend, citing inaccurate campaign finance filings. In a video, she says the matter would have been an ongoing distraction.
14: As we have continued to dig into our financial reports, it has become clear that there are issues that would be an ongoing distraction, not just for this campaign, but for the primary and for Wisconsin.
13: There are now four Democrats running for governor: former Lieutenant Governor Mandela Barnes, former State Department of Administration Secretary Joel Brennan, State Representative Francesca Hong, and State Senator Kelda Royce. The winner of the August 11th primary will likely face Republican Congressman Tom Tiffany in the November election. Our wildfire smoke is sending more people to the hospital. Dr. Jocko Zifferblatt with FetaCare says he has been treating patients with no pre-existing lung conditions.
15: I have healthy people I've already seen for this, just working outside. They have no lung condition whatsoever. So you should be at very low risk to come to see me if you're really short of breath, you're getting bad headaches, you have uncontrolled, you have chest pain, chest pressure, shortness of breath.
13: Health experts recommend staying indoors as much as possible to avoid complications from the smoke. UW Health takes over the Marshfield Medical Center in Beaver Dam. The purchase includes the on-campus senior nursing center and independent senior living apartments. UW Health says the employees currently working at the facilities will be retained. Thrivent announces a sponsorship deal with the Green Bay Packers. Thrivent will be the official financial services partner of the team. It will also sponsor the studio used for Packers broadcast and digital content generation. Thrivent's logo will be on the background behind coaches and players in the media auditorium starting this month during training camp. Your First Alert forecast from Action 2 News is next.
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23: Happy Friday. Our First Alert weather day continues. Wildfire smoke and haze turning hot and humid this afternoon. A high of 87. A spotty shower or thunderstorm is possible. A chance of storms tonight, especially in the north. Not as much wildfire smoke, a low of 72. But smoky sun returns for the weekend with highs in the low to mid 80s. From the WBY First Alert Weather Center, I'm meteorologist Steve Aylon.
24: Thank you, Steve. We are seeing hazy skies. It's 83 degrees from the Myron Construction Studios of WHBY.
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24: Good morning, everyone. Outdoors with Rob Zimmer coming at you. It's Friday, and we have some wonderful things to talk about. Even though it is a little tricky to be outside right now, we welcome you to join us. 920-281-1150 is that number. Again, this is Outdoors with Rob Zimmer, brought to you by Dimensions Living in Appleton. I'm Haley Tenpass. Joining me, of course, is Rob Zimmer. Hi, Rob.
26: Hi.
24: Good morning.
26: Hi, good morning.
24: Another tough day out there.
26: It's still a little hazy out there. Yeah, yes. It was funny. I was at High Cliff, and from the bottom of the hill, you couldn't see the top of the bluff. So it was kind of strange and kind of eerie. But I heard it's supposed to clear up later this afternoon when a front goes through, but then it might come back later.
24: We sure hope so, because air quality is kind of where we'll begin today. Hazardous conditions, if not just dangerous conditions.
26: Yes.
24: And being outdoors, especially for those in very sensitive groups, but even beyond
26: or
24: sensitivity
26: me.
24: Groups,
26: yeah.
24: It's just tough to be outside right now.
26: I'm feeling it.
24: It's tough for you, I'm sure, Rob.
26: Yeah, because I live outside from sunrise to sunset. So I was out yesterday, I guess it was the worst. Like, I saw some reports where the air quality index was over 1,000 and even 1,600 up north. And they say
24: incredibly,
26: the healthy air is anything below 300. So can you just – I can't imagine what it must be like up north. But here it was bad enough. I mean, I smell like smoke.
24: Yeah. The smell is what is so powerful in all of this. And hopefully everyone is hanging in there. We do have some callers that have started to ring us here. Again, the number 920-281-1150. You can also text in with us. We'd love to hear from you. And we first welcome Veronica to the show, calling in from the Garden Club of Green Bay. Good morning, Veronica.
27: Good morning.
26: Good morning.
27: Thank you for having me.
26: Yes. So,
27: good morning,
26: Veronica.
27: Rob.
26: Hi.
27: I know.
26: Yeah, so Veronica's with the Gardeners Club of Green Bay. Tomorrow, we hope the smoke does go away because it's their fourth annual Green Bay Garden Walk. That's going to be tomorrow, Saturday, July 18th, from 9 to 3. It's going to be rain or shine or smoke, But what a great opportunity to get out and see some amazing gardens. What can you tell us about the walk this year?
0: Well, that is true, rain or shine or smoke, but hopefully because guests will be in and out of their vehicles and not exposed to it as long, that they'll still want to enjoy the beauty that we've created for this event with our garden host.
26: Excellent. And this year, it looks like you're going to have 7 gardens that people can explore. So that's a bonus. And some extra gardens to explore.
0: Plus, yeah.
26: Oh, go ahead.
0: Yes, it is. We've got a few in the pier, a few in Alloway, and one in Green Bay. So close proximities of each other, which makes it a little easier for getting to and from each one of them.
26: Excellent. Yeah, and people can find, you can find the addresses for the walk and everything, all the information you need on the Gardeners Club of Green Bay Facebook page. I'm assuming on your website, too. They have places you can still places you can still get tickets ahead of time for $5 discount. You get them for $15, $20 the day of the walk at any of the garden stops along the way. So if you get out there. Oh, sorry.
0: No, we also, Doug's Take 5 in DePere. He is selling tickets until 9 p.m. this evening.
26: Oh, excellent.
0: And he's on. And then we also have it set up that I can do Venmo, and I've had quite a few people purchase tickets that way also.
26: Oh, good. Yes. Yes.
0: Mm-hmm.
26: So do you want to tell us about any of the gardens on the walk, or do you want that to be a surprise for people?
0: Well, they're all beautiful. Everyone's got their own mark. Well, you know, we go from having a standard Green Bay lot that's crammed full of everything. The gentleman that owns that property doesn't even cut his lawn. There is no lawn.
26: Good.
0: And we've got so many diverse properties that it makes it enchanting where you can learn something from each one of them. And we'd just love to share our passion for gardening with others.
26: Yes, and that's one of the fun things about garden walks is the gardeners who are hosting the gardens are always so willing to talk to you and tell you what they did, how they did it, to educate you, and you can learn so much. You know, you get your money's worth for sure touring all the gardens and the education. Yeah.
0: Speaking of money, we are a 501c3, so none of this money is kept for our gains whatsoever. We put it back into the community with gifting people throughout the community, like the Alloway Beautification Committee, ADRC, Baird Creek. And so we don't keep it. It goes to horticultural preservation.
26: Excellent.
0: So it's good cause.
26: Yes, so your money is going to all sorts of good causes throughout the Green Bay area for horticulture and preservation, conservation, all of that. So how fun and yeah. What a great way to give back to the community by enjoying the gardens and giving something back.
0: Yes, and a fun fact, we've already got our gardens for 2027 aligned. Stay tuned for that. That's going to be 071727. So it's going to be another great event.
26: Yes, and already planning ahead for next year. So those gardeners are probably excited getting their properties ready for next year. It takes some time, ready.
0: Yes, because you do things a little differently when you finish there than if you have a reunion.
26: Yeah. All right. So I see you have all sorts of other special events happening during the walk, some special shops, like a kids' garden art sale is happening at one of the gardens. They can snap their photos, a selfie station at one of the gardens, things like that.
0: Mm-hmm. And we also have coupons from some of the supporters in the area. So look for that on the back, that they're giving money off of a meal or a drink or even plants at the DePere for a greenhouse.
26: Oh,
0: so, yeah, it's it's a worthwhile event that everyone benefits from.
26: Yeah. Well, anything else you want to tell us about the Garden Walk tomorrow from 9 to 3? They can start anywhere they want to start, I'm assuming?
0: They can. They can. And that is to their discretion. They take their time to do as they choose from 9 to 3 and invite a friend and go with a spouse. It's just a good time to moderately spend time outside.
26: Yes, exactly. And they can stay in their air conditioning cars as long as they want between garden stops. And there are, again, 7 different gardens. You'll find all the information on the Gardeners Club of Green Bay Facebook page for sure. And most likely on the, do you have a website that you want to talk about or share?
0: Yes, we have 2 Facebook pages, and we are the Gardeners of Green Bay. So just do a search on that, and it'll bring you right to our pages.
26: Oh, sure.
0: You know, search engines make it very easy for you to find things nowadays. Mm-hmm.
26: Yes, I'm right there right now, so I see it. All the information's right there. So you can start wherever you want at 9 o'clock and go through the list and enjoy all the beautiful gardens tomorrow. That's the Gardeners Club of Green Bay, Green Bay Garden Walk tomorrow. Rain or shine or smoke, hopefully no smoke, or rain. And it's going to be a beautiful day to get out and explore those gardens throughout the Green Bay and De Pere area.
0: Yes, thank you, Rob.
26: Thank you for calling in. Yep.
24: Thank you. Bye-bye.
0: Bye-bye.
26: Bye.
24: All right. 920-281-1150. We'll sneak in this call from Randy this morning. Hi, Randy.
1: Hi, this is Randy from Pheasants Forever.
26: Hi.
1: How are the two of you doing?
26: Good. How are you doing?
1: Great. Great, great. I'm calling about the spring survey, the statewide spring survey.
26: Yeah.
1: And it was down slightly this year, but still above the 5-year average. So we're still doing pretty well.
26: Good.
1: There are 83 routes across Wisconsin. Each route has 15 stops, and we have to listen at each stop for 6 minutes for roosters to crow or be sighted or hens to be seen. And then we plot them on the map, and that gives the DNR an idea of how the local populations are doing. So
26: excellent.
1: All in all, we're holding steady. We certainly like to see that improve, but of course, number one thing is habitat, and it's critical.
26: Right. Do you think that 30 inches of snow we got had anything to do with it going down a little bit?
1: I would hope not. That was in March.
26: Yeah, it was pretty late.
1: But hopefully, it didn't make things too wet for them to nest and that sort of thing. But I think the habitat that is there came back pretty well.
26: Yeah. How many of those 83
1: overall,
26: routes? How many of those 83 routes did you take?
1: We have in our chapter in Oshkosh, we have 2 routes, and so I have one, and someone from the DNR office in Oshkosh does the other one, and then we switch off every year.
26: Yeah.
1: So, but the route that you and I did,
26: mm-hmm.
1: He got 7 birds on that route, and then I got 3 on my route. So we got 10 for the 2 routes around Amaro and Rush Lake. So
26: good.
1: Pretty equal to last year.
26: Yeah.
1: So it's holding their own.
26: Excellent. But, I've been seeing a lot personally in Manitowoc County as I go through Collins and stuff a lot, and even around Brilliant and Potter. I've been seeing them all winter, all spring, all summer out that way. So,
1: Manitowoc County, they're included in our region. We're region number 2, so Manitowoc is included in that. And they estimated for those counties in that region 2, 116 birds.
26: Oh, yeah.
1: The number one counties are way over by Pierce County in those areas. They got 794. And then Dane, Grant, Green, those counties in that area got 188. So 1,066 birds were heard statewide this year.
26: Excellent, excellent. Anything else you want to talk about before we have you on the air? Anything else happening or coming up with Pheasants Forever?
1: We'll be having our Youth Day in El Dorado. It's always the first Saturday after Labor Day, and that's for kids 12 to 18. They get to, for $15, or I think it's $20, they have to listen to a safety presentation, they get to shoot trap, we feed them, they go out and they hunt pheasants. They come back, they get a chance for some raffle prizes, and we need to get the kids out. We
26: yeah.
1: really do.
26: Yeah.
1: Because I'm not getting any younger.
26: Yeah, me either. Me either.
1: So we really need this. So that's and that'll be soon in our chapter, Pheasants Forever chapter in Oshkosh. If you just Google that, you'll see what the dates are, or what the times are, and when they are, and that sort of thing, where they are.
26: Yep, and feel free to call back when it gets closer. Yep.
1: Okay, I'll give you a call back.
26: Definitely.
1: Then one other quick thing, that if people have habitat or an area that they want to turn into habitat, Amy Schaefer from Pheasants Forever would love to hear from them, and she's at 920-733-1575. Her extension is 6109. So she'd
26: Excellent.
1: Love to hear from you.
26: So she can help you convert land or preserve land for pheasants. And when you're preserving for pheasants, you're preserving for everything having to do with the prairie plants, the monarchs, the indigo buntings, the meadowlarks, whatever, bobolinks, everything. So it's when you think of pheasants, all of those creatures share the same habitat. So an excellent way to preserve and conserve.
24: Thanks for calling today, yep. Randy.
1: You bet. Thank you.
24: All right.
1: Yep. Bye-bye.
26: Bye.
24: We have to take a break. We're back with Outdoors and Rob Zimmer after this.
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8: 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I was the only survivor. 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In terms of the settlement, it's definitely a substantial amount, and Hurling Clark made it all possible. 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
7: Hurling Clark Law Firm. 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Keeping an eye on the economy, the global markets, and what's happening right here in Northeast Wisconsin. Catch the latest business news daily on WHBY.

0: That is our wild music of the week for this week, our weekly feature featuring sounds of nature. Some of you might be aware of this one. This is the red-shouldered hawk, which is a woodland hawk that's usually only here from about April into maybe October or sometimes into November. It's a migratory bird. They move south for the winter for the most part. Some winters, one or two will stay around. But the red-shouldered hawk, it's a smaller species than the red-tailed hawk, and it inhabits woodland areas, kind of deep forest in some areas. I see them at Point Beach and other areas deep in the forest, down in the Kettleman State Forest, around Navarino. It's a woodland hawk, and it's named for its kind of red shoulder patches. Instead of having the red tail like a red tail, it has kind of red shoulders. It is a rarer hawk in our area. I'm not quite sure if it's considered state threatened or a species of special concern, but it's getting there to the point where it is becoming a species of special concern. So that's the red-shouldered hawk. Very distinct call. As you're walking through the deep woods, sometimes you hear that. And you usually don't see the bird. You hear it unless it's in April before the leaves come out. But that's a red-shouldered hawk, our woodland species. That's our wild music of the week.
1: 920-281-1150 is our number. Dee has called in today. Good morning, Dee.
0: Excellent.
2: Hello.
0: Hi, Dee. How are you doing?
2: I'm well.
0: You're busy.
1: It's tricky out there, Dee.
2: I am busy today. We've been planning a garden walk, outdoor garden walk at the Shag Center Gardens for tomorrow, and from 9 to 1, and have not planned on the smoke, but we have decided to move as much of the vendors and

0: lotions and things like that made from plants. They're just moving. We'll just have it inside as much as possible. People can take a sneak peek at the gardens, but we will still be there. So we are encouraging people to come out and see what we're about, talk to our garden experts, and I don't know.
1: And enjoy the beauty. Yeah.
0: I guess.
1: Yeah, if you haven't been to the Shike Center, that's the gardens at the Memorial Park in Appleton, over toward the west end of the park. That's where the gardens are located, all around the Shike Center. Beautiful gardens, all sorts of perennials in bloom. There'll be hydrangeas in bloom, daylilies, all sorts of fun stuff, coneflowers, and lots of annuals planted around too to enjoy. So make sure you take a walk around the gardens. The volunteers there and the master gardeners do a lot to keep them looking nice for everybody throughout the year. One thing I also want to mention is you're going to have a lot of, I'm assuming they're still happening, a lot of Bird City activities. So there's going to be a morning bird hike, bird banding seminar, purple martin housing displays, view a live bird of prey. Jim Kinderman's going to do a wood carving presentation. We're going to have wood carving examples there. All sorts of fun stuff. If you're a bird watcher, there's all sorts of fun stuff happening. Of course, that's for all ages. Kids will love the bird banding and the bird hike. That's going to be early in the morning at 8:30. The banding is going to happen at 7 and again at 10. So that's really cool to see, too.
0: So, okay. You know, we're saying, you know, even with the smoke, come out and see us and have a good time.
1: Yes, excellent.
2: Okay.
1: Yep, and hopefully the heat and the smoke will abide a little bit tomorrow, and you guys will have a great day where people can just wander through the gardens and enjoy all the beauty, and, of course, visit all the vendors and do the kids' activities.
0: Yep. All right. Come and see us. We're going to be there.
1: All right.
2: Thanks for calling. Thank you so much, Dee.
1: Yep.
0: Yep. Thank you.
1: Yep. Bye.
2: Bye-bye. All right. We have Carla joining us next. Good morning, Carla. You're on the air with Rob Zimmer. Go ahead.
3: Good morning, Rob.
1: Hi.
3: I have a pear tree that's about 30-some years old, and this year all of a sudden the leaves got all brown, and now they're starting to fall off. Is that a disease that's going around, or...?
1: It probably is. It could be a lot of different things. What I would do is I would either contact... an arborist in the area to have them come and look at it and check it out for sure. It's kind of hard to diagnose over the phone. Or if you're familiar with the UW Extension Office, I'm not sure where you're located, but at the UW Extension Office in Appleton over by Fleet Farm, they have a little like diagnostic area where you can bring in samples of those leaves and they can look at it and tell you what it is. Just make sure you put it like in an airtight bag or something, you know, just in case it's something really bad. But it's probably, my guess would be, because of the weather. I mean, we had so much rain earlier, like in April and then again in July. It's probably just some sort of fungal disease that's happening, or fungus, because of the water, because of how wet it was. And then, of course, we had the heat, too. So some of the trees are, you know, they're susceptible to that, you know, unnatural cold and unnatural wet and then unnatural heat. It can take a toll. So hopefully it's not going to be anything severe. It might just be this year. Next year it'll be fine. Just weather-related, but those are a couple options. Either have a professional arborist come over and look at it to tell you for sure if you're concerned, or bring a sample into the UW Extension office and have them look at it, and they can evaluate it for you, too, and give you recommendations on exactly what it is and how to treat it. My gut would tell me...
3: 97% brown leaves in the green ones, and there were hardly any on it, even in spring.
1: Oh, gosh. Yeah, so that could... Then I'd probably have someone come over and take a look at it. Well, maybe try the UW Extension first and see if they can diagnose it. If they can't, I would definitely call like one of the professional arborists in the area, have them come and check it out. It might be something as simple as they just have to spray it in the spring before leaf break. That's usually how you cure a lot of fungal diseases, is you got to get it started in spring right when the leaves come out. If you wait too long, there's not much to do. But hopefully it's not. I mean, that sounds pretty severe. Hopefully it's something that it could be something relatively minor, just weather related. How was it last year?
3: Well, thank you very much. I appreciate it.
1: How was it last year, Carla? Was it fine?
3: It was good last year. We ate the pears off of it.
1: Yeah. And this year.

0: nothing.
1: Great.
0: Yeah, yeah. I would have someone come out there and check it out, just so you know for sure.
1: Okay. Thank you very much, and I always enjoy your program. Thank,
0: oh, thank you.
1: For that.
0: Yeah. Good
2: thank
0: luck,
2: you, Carla.
0: Yeah.
1: Okay.
0: Let
1: Bye.
0: Us know if you find out what happened. Give us a call.
2: All right. All right. Pausing here. Still able to take your calls and questions, though. 920-281-1150 is that number.
3: In the Midwest Garden with Rob Zimmer on WHBY is brought to you by Care Patrol, local senior care advisors. Here's Rob with today's tip.
4: All this week, I've been talking about some of the best native wildflowers from Midwest gardens and those that can be found in the wild that draw pollinators, birds, and butterflies to them. Today, a great assortment of other native wildflowers to enjoy in July. Black-eyed Susans begin to put on their long bloom show now during July. These are some of the longest blooming native wildflowers, often lasting until the first hard freeze in November. They are excellent for pollinators as well as songbirds once the seed heads begin to mature later in fall and winter. Lead plant is one of my favorite summer blooms, featuring spike-shaped flower clusters and rich blue on silvery, fern-like foliage. Grasses native to our area, such as big blue stem, little blue stem, prairie drop seed, Indian grass, Saito's grandma, and many others complement native wildflowers in their prairie settings with their clumping, vase-shaped growth form and spectacular seed plumes. Wild petunia is a fun and unique native wildflower that is compact in form, growing only about 1 to 2 feet tall and wide, with dozens of light lavender petunia-like blooms. Blazing stars dominate the July and August prairie with their tall spikes of purple blooms. Over 40 varieties of blazing stars are native to the Midwest. Other spectacular July blooming native wildflowers are the wild sunflowers and sunflower-like plants such as woodland sunflower, false sunflower, cup plant, compass plant, and more. Michigan lily, mountain mint, woodland asters such as white woodland aster, big leaf aster, flat-topped aster, smooth or sky blue aster, and gorgeous purple poppy mallow add to the summer showcase of spectacular natives.
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7: Hello, this is intern Caleb Jankowski, and today is July 17th. Today in 1876, the Harvard School of Dental Medicine was established, making it the first dental school in the U.S. In 1879, the first railroad is opened up in Hawaii. In 1959, paleoanthropologist Mary Leakey discovered a new species of our early human ancestors, now classified as Paranthropus boisei, which resided in Africa about 2 million years ago. In 1968, the Beatles animated film Yellow Submarine premieres in London. In 1980, Ronald Reagan accepts his nomination for U.S. President on behalf of the Republican Party. In 1995, Forbes magazine recognizes Bill Gates is the world's richest man with a net worth of $12.9 billion. In 2019, Netflix reaches 150 million subscribers worldwide. To hear those again or for more information, head to WHBY.com as we celebrate America.
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0: Welcome back to Outdoors with Rob Zimmer. Today, one of those days, you folks keep calling in with great questions and events, and we have Steve on the line with us today. 920-281-1150 is the number. Good morning, Steve.
1: Hey, good morning.
2: Good morning.
1: I got a question. We're having a problem. We have a lot of fruit trees and stuff, and the Japanese beetles. We did two applications this spring, and then I've also did stuff for grub control this spring also. But is there anything else besides soap and water and knock them off that can I be done to try to eliminate those?
2: Yeah, that's a good question. They are ramping up in our area. Depending how big the trees are, and it sounds like you're doing everything right. You did the pre-treatment, you did the grub control. The thing is with the grub control especially, those beetles can come from miles away. They're probably not coming from your lawn. So a lot of people waste money on the grub control when they could be coming from miles away. One of the most effective things, other than knocking them off into the soapy water, like you said, is if you just go to like Fleet Farm or Menards or somewhere and get, they're called like floating row covers or mist nets, basically just netting that you can put over the tree. I'm not sure how big these trees are or how many you have, but that's really effective.
1: About 15 feet tall now.
2: Yeah, if you can get some of those mist nets, those work really good because the beetles can't get through those.
1: Okay.
2: Or it's called a floating row cover. And I've seen them around town. People have them on their trees just for a couple weeks while the beetles are at their worst because they come in from above and they can't get through that netting. They're not going to crawl up from below. So that's a really effective way to do it.
1: Yeah. I'll try those.
2: All right. Good luck.
1: All right. Thank you very much.
2: You're welcome.
1: Bye-bye.
0: Thanks,
1: Bye.
0: Steve. I was wondering when we'd get our first call about Japanese beetles.
2: Yep.
0: I've noticed them, too.
2: Those are going to be the subject of my daily garden segment starting not next week, but the week after. So, but they're already here.
0: Yikes.
2: So.
0: Thanks for the call, Steve.
2: Yes.
0: All right. We do have Dick calling in this morning as well. Hi, Dick. How you doing today?
3: Good morning.
2: Hi.
0: Good morning.
2: So Dick Nicolai, a lot of you probably know him. He's our bird expert. He's going to be at the Shrike Center tomorrow. We just talked to Dee from the Friends of the Shrike Center. Dick is in charge of all of the Bird City events. So we talked about that before. There's going to be a lot of Bird City events happening too. A morning hike, bird banding with Dick at 7 a.m. and 10 a.m. Talking about purple martin housing, bluebirds, all sorts of fun stuff. What else would you like to share with us, Dick?
3: I just want to let people know that the Appleton Forestry Department personnel will be there. Mike Stanwinick, he will be there answering questions that people may have with their terrace trees or other trees that they may have that the city has planted, and can be able to answer those important questions that they have, as well as what they're doing in regards to ash trees. We had a lot of people ask that last year when we had the show.
2: Excellent.
3: One last thing I just want to let people know, my expertise is certainly in birds, but importantly, it's purple martins is what I really know a lot about. The bird of prey out there that will be out there, hopefully, it could be the red tail or it could be a kestrel. That is left up to Frank Yerdowski. And I think that it's weather dependent. I'll put that along the way.
2: Excellent.
3: The bluebird experts out there, there's usually quite a few questions that people have with bluebird setting up trails and housing along the way, and that person is Gene Burr.
2: Excellent. So there is a purple martin house out there. Is it being used? Is there a colony in there yet?
3: Currently, there are no birds there, but the city has three small colonies of birds. One is out on an island at Law Street,
2: Lutz Park or Lutz Park?
3: Vulcan Park is one site. And then at trying to think of the large park along the river.
2: Lutz Park or Lutz?
3: Lutz.
2: Yeah.
3: And then there's a third colony site with birds at the boat landing right at Lutz Park.
2: Excellent.
3: We're trying to get birds at Memorial Park. We've had some lookers from time to time, but but slowly the colony is growing out there. We have over 20 pairs that are those three locations that I had mentioned earlier.
2: Excellent. And you're going to be doing banding two sessions, one at 7 and or all the way through 7 to 10, actually. What are you hoping to see or catch?
3: Well, there'll probably be more resident birds like robins. This time of year, it's the residents or birds that have set up specifically within the area. And so it may be wrens, it may be could even be English sparrows, but again, brown thrashers. I'm trying to just think of birds within that vicinity there. But house finches would be another, goldfinches. But it's not the movement of migration as the spring is or the fall. But the bottom line is that lots of people don't see mist nets. And they can ask questions of me of what bands look like and how to go about for banding or reporting for banding itself.
2: Yes. Well, excellent. So tomorrow then, as part of the Shike Center Walk in the Park, the Appleton Bird City is going to be there with all of these events that Dick has talked about. Walking the trails, exploring, doing banding, looking at the demonstrations, enjoying the native plants. That's going to be starting at 7 a.m. All the way through 1 p.m. So everybody get out there and enjoy.
3: Appreciate that. And both events really are sponsored by the city in itself, too. And so we kind of work together. I just want to pass that along.
2: Yeah, what an excellent event. There's lots for people to do out there tomorrow at the Shike Center to enjoy. Thank you so much for calling, Dick.
0: Thank you, Dick.
3: No problem.
0: Bye-bye.
2: Bye.
0: All right, we have to pause here. If you're on the line, please hold. We'll get to you in just 2 minutes. It's WHBY.
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0: That is our rare bird alert. But first, we're going to take a phone call that we have waiting, who was patient enough to wait through
1: yes,
0: the break.
1: Yes, here's Mike joining us today. Good morning, Mike.
2: Good morning. I just got a question about the monarchs. Do they lay eggs on the swamp milkweed or just only the common milkweed?
0: Oh, no, swamp milkweed for sure. That's actually one of my favorite ones because a lot more people can grow it because it's not so aggressive. It doesn't take over. But that's actually a very popular plant for them. The leaves aren't as big as common milkweed, but it's heavily used by monarchs. Really, they use all of the native milkweeds in our area, which includes swamp milkweed, orange milkweed, world milkweed, purple milkweed, showy milkweed, common milkweed. They'll host on all of the native milkweeds. Common does tend to be the most popular because it is the most available and because the leaves are so big and lush. But swamp milkweed is heavily used.
2: Okay, so they do lay eggs on them.
0: Yep. In fact, at my house, I'm watching at least two eggs on my swamp milkweed right now.
2: Okay. Yeah. I gather the eggs, and I think right now I got approximately 60 or 70 babies growing.
0: Oh, wow. Hmm. So you need some plants.
2: And, I've been finding that there's not a lot of ants this year to eat them.
0: Oh, good.
2: They eat the babies when they're born.
0: Good.
2: Or when they hatch.
0: Yeah.
2: So it's a good boon year for the monarchs.
0: Yes, and if you follow my Facebook page, I've been seeing tons and tons of monarchs. Every day I'm posting pictures pretty much of monarchs and caterpillars. I'm watching a chrysalis at Point Beach waiting for that to hatch in the wild, not one that I kept. So it has been a good summer so far. Hopefully we don't get a big drought or anything over the next month, and they should be in good shape going into migration.
2: Can we put something out liquid-wise that the monarchs would drink to get moisture, or isn't that a problem?
0: Oh, sure, you can. If you go, I'm not sure if you've ever been to the Butterfly Gardens of Wisconsin, but they take, like, either kitchen, like, scrubbies or sponges and just soak them in, you know, hummingbird nectar, you know, the sugar water, and set those out for the hummingbirds, even just water, because sometimes they just want water. But you can soak them in different nectars. You can put out, also at the Butterfly Gardens of Wisconsin, they'll put out rotten bananas, and it sounds kind of gross, and orange peels and watermelon rinds, all of that stuff the monarchs will eat if they need to. But, yeah, just a sponge soaked in, like, hummingbird nectar is really good.
2: Okay. Good. Yeah, I didn't know that. I was wondering, with it all not getting any rain now, that if that was something we could do.
0: Yeah, definitely. Yeah, a lot of people do that. And it works better than, like, having a bird bath or a dish, because then sometimes they'll drown in that. So just a wet sponge is perfect.
2: Sure. Or even, okay, thank you.
0: Yep, even if you just have a sandy area on the in your yard that you can kind of expose a little bit and just soak it really good, they just like that damp sand, too. They can get moisture from that.
2: Okay. Well, thank you.
0: You're welcome.
1: Thanks for the call, Mike. Yep. All right. Bye-bye.
0: Bye.
1: Whew. Well, Rob, we do have a little bit of time left.
0: Good.
1: We loved all these calls. Mm-hmm. You have some outdoor things to share with listeners.
0: Yes. I want to share a couple things with the listeners happening today through Sunday. Graziano Gardens over in Wapaka or Taxville is doing their annual Daylily Dazzle. 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They're open again 9 a.m. till 2 p.m. They'll have tons of daylilies on display. They are an American Hemerocallis Society daylily display garden. So you'll see hundreds and hundreds on display. They will have many, again, one-of-a-kind daylilies for sale. Bare root, so you get multiple fans at each clump. It is limited supply, but again, they're located out in Pine River. So if you go to their Facebook page, you'll see that, Graziano Gardens, Graziano Gardens. If you've been there before, you know exactly where it is. It's a little hard to find out there in the middle of Pine River in Saxville, but it's the Daylily Dazzle all this weekend. And to go along with that, I want to do my top 10 list. Since we're talking about daylilies, I want to talk about 10 excellent heirloom daylilies. So everybody's into all the new daylilies and stuff like that. So I thought I'd go backwards a little bit, talk about some of the daylilies that were popular, you know, 10, 20, 30 years ago that are making a comeback and that people want to find. So these are 10 fantastic heirloom daylilies. The first one, I just saw this. Funny that I mentioned that. I just saw this at Home Depot this morning, which is awesome. Home Depot was selling this. It's called El Desperado. So El Desperado is a gorgeous yellow daylily with a purple ruffled edge. It's just incredible. It's gorgeous. There you go. Yeah, we should play that. But we're done.
1: Why don't you?
0: The next one is Lake Effect. So Lake Effect, I just love that name. That's kind of a lavender purple blue daylily, hybridized exclusively by Nate Bremer over at Solaris Farms, which unfortunately isn't open for daylily sales, field sales anymore, but Lake Effect is one of his best. Kindly Light is another beautiful daylily, a unique one. It's a spider-formed daylily with gorgeous light butter yellow ribbon-like petals. It's a gorgeous, gorgeous one. Mauna Loa is a great, big, huge, tall, giant neon orange. Summer Wine is a really unique color. It basically is a really cool purplish wine color, and that's a really old daylily. Lavender Blue Eyes is one of my favorites from the past. It's kind of purple and blue together. Primal Scream, I have that one at home. I've been posting it on Facebook. It's just giant, massive, spidery, bright, neon, vibrant orange. Night Beacon is another cool one. This is a black daylily with a lime green throat, or lime green on the inside, dark purple or black on the outside. Just a gorgeous combination. And then my number one that I just love so much is called Ruby Spider. And it really is this gorgeous ruby, like scarlet tanager red. And it's huge. They have these out at the Swag Center. I've seen it out there. It's a huge, like 8 or 10 inch daylily, kind of spidery, with ruby red blossoms with a nice kind of yellowish green throat. So those are 10 fantastic heirloom daylilies.
1: I love it.
0: Mm-hmm.
1: All right. With about a minute here, folks, if you do plan to get outside today at least, take care of yourselves.
0: Yeah.
1: Take your time. It does appear that we might get a reprieve late tonight into tomorrow, but it does seem like the smoke will come back tomorrow
0: well, that's
1: night.
0: Good, because we have, oh, listen.
1: You come to
0: I love it.
1: Yeah, anyways.
0: El Desperado.
1: Yeah, well.
0: Get that daily and think of us.
1: Think of us.
0: Yep.
1: Yes. Rob is back in a week, of course. Mm-hmm. We hope you join us. And my goodness, did you show up today?
0: Yes, we had a lot of stuff happening today.
1: Thanks for calling in, everyone.
0: Yes, thank you.
1: Always great to hear from you. And you can always send your questions ahead of time by emailing or texting at 920-281-1150. Rob, stay safe out there, and we'll check in next week.
0: Yeah. Hopefully the air clears in time for all these garden walks tomorrow. Green Bay Garden Walk and the Shrike Center.
1: Have a great week, everyone.

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6: From ABC News, I'm Wayne Cabot. The CDC says you can go ahead and eat that lettuce sold in bags in grocery stores and at restaurants. They're saying the supply is not affected by the lettuce sold to Taco Bell that appears to be the main source of the intestinal illness tying up bathrooms across the country.
7: The severe stomach bug spreading across the country has now been linked to shredded iceberg lettuce served at Taco Bell locations in five states: Michigan, Ohio, Indiana, Kentucky, and West Virginia. The FDA has identified a single supplier of the lettuce from Mexico. Taco Bell now voluntarily removing the lettuce, saying the affected ingredient from our supplier is being indefinitely removed from our supply chain nationwide.
6: ABC's Hannah Batah, a federal official, telling the AP that the bad lettuce came from Taylor Farms of Salinas, California, which hasn't commented. Taylor Farms was tied to a similar outbreak in 2013 and an E. coli outbreak last year tied to onions served at McDonald's. New Jersey is handing out masks at rest areas along the Turnpike and Parkway as wildfire smoke persists. It's not a bad idea, says ABC News medical contributor Dr. Alok Patel.
8: Masks, if they're well-fitted and they're KN95s, we talked a lot about those during COVID, those can really help. But cloth masks, bandanas, even surgical masks aren't really going to keep all the particulates out.
6: And FIFA is monitoring for any potential impact for Sunday's World Cup final in New Jersey. DHS Secretary Mark Wayne Mullen just threatened to withhold federal aid for states that don't investigate their voters for possible election fraud. He also threatened criminal penalties against election officials.
9: States must be aware of the real threats for voter registration.
6: California Secretary of State saying their office will review the DHS claims, but that information from the president does not inspire any level of confidence. Tsunami warning is up right now for Mexico and Guatemala on the coast from a 7.3 earthquake and aftershocks. 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
6: An accomplished actress who is best known for her role in a Christmas classic has died. ABC's Brian Clark has details.
13: Brenda Fricker appeared in more than 90 films and television shows over a 60-year career that included an Academy Award for Best Supporting Actress for her role in My Left Foot. She was the first Irish actress to win an Oscar, but she was probably best known in this country for her role as the Pigeon Lady.
14: It's Christmas Eve. Good deeds count for extra tonight.
15: They do.
14: Of course they do.
13: Her role alongside Macaulay Culkin in the Christmas classic Home Alone 2. Brenda Fricker was 81. Ireland's deputy prime minister said the country's lost a national treasure. Brian Clark, ABC News.
6: No women allowed. Japan's parliament revising its 19th century imperial house law by insisting only paternal lineage men can become emperor. Prime Minister Takeuchi says the male bloodline is the only source of the emperor's authority and legitimacy. Emperor Naruhito has a 24-year-old daughter who's very popular, and many Japanese want her to be the successor, but Princess Aiko is not eligible because she's a woman. The Union for TSA Workers is worried about mass firings if the Trump administration goes forward with David Cummins as the next TSA administrator. The American Federation of Government Employees is furious that Cummins has called for a budget that would cut 8,400 union jobs. They also point out that he has not served in the government. I'm Wayne Cabot, ABC News.
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19: At 12:05, it's smoky, mostly sunny, but above that, 86. Good afternoon. I'm Jonathan Krause. A Democratic frontrunner in the race for governor ends her bid. Lieutenant Governor Sarah Rodriguez suspends her campaign today. The decision coming after she fired her campaign manager last weekend, citing inaccurate campaign finance reports. In a video, she says the matter would have been an ongoing distraction.
20: As we have continued to dig into our financial reports, it has become clear that there are issues that would be an ongoing distraction, not just for this campaign, for the primary, and for Wisconsin.
19: There are now four Democrats still in the race for governor. Former Lieutenant Governor Mandela Barnes, former State Department of Administration Secretary Joel Brennan, State Representative Francesca Hong, and State Senator Kelda Royce. An Oshkosh man will spend the rest of his life in prison for killing a Neenah resident. Rodney Franklin is sentenced in Winnebago County Court on charges of first-degree intentional homicide and theft from a corpse. Franklin stabbed Keith Reiskamp to death and stole money from his body behind a home in the 200 block of East Doty Avenue in Neenah back in November of 2024. Our wildfire smoke is sending more people to the hospital this week. Dr. Jocko Zifferblatt with ThetaCare says he's been treating patients with no pre-existing lung conditions.
21: I have healthy people I've already seen for this just working outside. They have no lung condition whatsoever. So you should be at very low risk to come to see me if you're really short of breath, you're getting bad headaches, you have uncontrolled, you have chest pain, chest pressure, shortness of breath.
19: Health experts recommend staying indoors as much as possible to avoid complications from the smoke. The Wrightstown Community School District issues an apology after posting a controversial photo to social media. The decades-old picture, which was part of the district's Throwback Thursday series, showed students in blackface. In a letter to families, Superintendent Dirk Ribbon says the choice to post that photo was, quote, not acceptable, and its content does not reflect the district's values. Spent artillery shells are among items seized from a foreclosed home in Kakona. Reporter Raymond Newport has details.
0: Kakona police officers responded to the residence twice this week due to an ongoing dispute between the new owners and a man who was evicted. The new owners told officers they found gun safes and those artillery shells inside the home. The shells were used and inert, but the previous owner is a convicted felon not allowed to possess the firearms found in the safes. The shells have been turned over to the National Guard for dismantling. Raymond Newport, Wisconsin Radio Network.
19: Only a small number of Wisconsinites have contracted an intestinal infection that's widely linked to the phrase explosive diarrhea. Wisconsin Department of Health Services Dr. Kim Zelton says most of this year's 61 cases of cyclosporiasis have international travel involvement.
15: In Wisconsin right now, we are currently at 11 domestically acquired infections, so a minority of the cases that are reported to us.
19: Zelton adds the DHS has not linked any of those domestic cases to a specific food or source. The Brown County Library opens its newest branch this weekend. The Pamperin Family Branch is located in the 900 block of Cormier Road in Ashwaubenon, replacing the former library on Orlando Drive. Executive Director Sarah Sugden says the new facility will feature improved technology.
22: We know that it's really critical for folks to be able to have access to all the richness of resources and information that are available through those digital avenues, and being able to provide public computers, easy printing, scanning, faxing. You can print from your phone. So, you know, if you need to print out that return slip or your boarding pass, it's so easy to pop into the library.
19: A grand opening ceremony for the Pamperin Family Library will begin at 9:15 Saturday morning. WHBY News Time is 12:09, and news is brought to you by Les Stump Ford.
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1: Happy Friday. Our First Alert weather day continues. Wildfire smoke and haze turning hot and humid this afternoon. A high of 87. A spotty shower or thunderstorm is possible. A chance of storms tonight, especially in the north. Not as much wildfire smoke, a low of 72. But smoky sun returns for the weekend with highs in the low to mid 80s. From the WBY First Alert Weather Center, I'm meteorologist Steve Aylon.
2: Thank you, Steve. We are seeing very hazy skies, 85 degrees in Appleton with hazardous air quality index currently at the moment. We will check in with the First Alert team in about 20 minutes for more of your forecast. 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

0: Good afternoon. Go, pack, go. Start the chant, everyone. We've got that topic on our airwaves this Friday afternoon, and that's really a lot to talk about. I'm eager for it. Hope you are, too. Good afternoon. Haley Tenpass with you from the Myron Construction Studios of WHBY. It is Friday, July 17th. We do have still such uncomfortable weather out there and dangerous haze and wildfire smoke as well. We're hoping you're keeping yourself safe wherever you're at. And a first alert forecast check-in will be on the way from our first alert team to talk more about when we might get a reprieve from the smoke and when it might make its return here to Northeast Wisconsin. All right. 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Join the conversation. Do we have any Packers fans out there? 920-281-1150. Eager to hear from you. Call in, text in. We would love to get your curiosities about a book that we're talking about today called Lambeau Ladies, The Boundary-Breaking Women Behind Lombardi's Packers. And I love this topic. It makes me think of the current WEGS culture, wives and girlfriends. And, you know, there's a couple very famous WEGS out there. Taylor Swift, right? There are some really famous ones out there. And to think about how much press they get, how closely followed and monitored they are today, to look back, my goodness, 50, 60 years, and to maybe get a glimpse at what the wives and girlfriends of our beloved Green Bay Packers went through. I'm curious about it. Maybe you are too. And we are so lucky to have both of the authors, the co-authors of this book with us in studio and brought to us with help from our friends at the Appleton Historical Society as well. In front of me, though, Laura Kostelnik, the Skupik. Hello, Laura.
1: Hello. Thank you so much for having us.
0: And your daughter, Catherine, is on the line as well. Catherine, good afternoon.
2: Hi, thanks so much.
0: All right, and Gwen Sargent with us too with the Appleton Historical Society. Gwen, this is really exciting, a collaboration first and foremost. We'll just mention this, a collaboration with the Appleton Public Library to bring these two to the Fox Cities to talk about this book. This is fantastic.
3: Oh, we're so excited. We cannot wait for the upcoming event. And yeah, I'm excited to learn more. This is an incredible topic. And, you know, anything that we can do to raise up these neat local stories that are also women, you know, I love that this is about the ladies. It really makes me happy. And I can't wait to learn more. So,
0: all right. Well, a quick synopsis of this, if we may. Long before NFL players had teams of trainers, nutritionists, therapists, and agents, the dynasty of Green Bay Packers of the 1960s relied on a different kind of support staff, their wives. In Lambeau Ladies, mother and daughter, Laura Kostelnik-Biskupik and Catherine Biskupik, tell the remarkable, largely untold story of the women who helped transform the Lombardi-era Packers into one of the greatest teams in football history. Laura, I love that description.
1: Oh, thank you.
0: All right. First and foremost, how do you learn these stories? How do you have insight to the stories? Where does your tie and your daughter's tie to the Packers begin?
1: Well, I was actually raised by a Lambeau lady. My dad played for the Packers, and my mom came from Cincinnati in a four-day whirlwind. They graduated from college. They got married. Well, graduated from college, had their rehearsal dinner, got married, and then left for Green Bay. And my mom's family had no idea where Green Bay was. So that was the start of the story, really. And then one day in 2023, I was tooling around with my mom and Ruth Pitts and Vicki Aldridge. Sorry, it wasn't in 2023. It was several years before that. But they started telling me these stories. We stopped at the Lori Lane Apartments in Green Bay, and Ruth and Vicki had lived there. And they told me about this landlord, Flo Bettis, who turned out, once we dug into Flo Bettis, such an interesting and inspiring woman. And Ruth and Vicki as well, great, great, strong women, and a lifelong friendship, which was also emerged as a theme for this book. And then Catherine suggested we write a book, and such a great project it's been.
0: Oh, Catherine, I love so much that you suggested it. And Catherine, I want to ask, just from your perspective, I think of my grandparents, and it was always storytelling. That's what I recall so deeply from my grandparents, stories passed down. Did you find yourself in that position as well, just hearing all these wonderful stories and recollections and history?
2: Yes, absolutely. I loved spending time with these ladies, including my grandma, and just hearing their stories. And I remember going to an alumni event, and I went around with my brother, who was getting autographs of all these famous players, and I saw these wives, and they were just so elegantly dressed and carried themselves with such grace. I was like, they must be famous. And so I went around as a little seven-year-old and got all of their autographs on my hat. And so from a young age, I had high respect for these women and always wanted to learn more.
0: I believe that. I think I recall seeing some photos from the Ice Bowl of not a pair of winter gear in sight, but still in your Sunday best and heels and stockings and hats and wool coats, though, thank goodness, but my goodness.
1: Oh my gosh, these ladies have hilarious stories to tell about their Ice Bowl experience.
0: I believe it. So, yeah, I want to lean in, though, too, on the fact that you wanted to focus in on the wives in particular. Where is the power in that, and why is that so beloved to you?
1: It's beloved to us. Well, first of all, we were raised by a strong woman who raised strong women, and we love stories about women. But also, as we interviewed them, we became more and more fascinated by them, and it led to even more interesting stories. We interviewed Barbara Adderley, for instance, and discovered that she was one of the first black women to teach in the Green Bay School District. And then she talked about her friend, Sheila Wood, that she brought, she introduced to her husband. So Barbara was married to Herb. Herb had a friend, Willie Wood. Sheila was introduced. Sheila married Willie Wood. Well, Sheila was a premier ballerina. She danced all over Europe and with the Alan Ailey dancers in New York. And these women came to Green Bay and brought this elegance as well.
0: Amazing. All right, yeah. We'll pause here, but after the break, we'll talk more about the heroes in this book, some of the unique stories, and also approaching writing as a mom-daughter duo. I've got two girls, so I know that would be really fun to do, I think, someday myself. We'll pause here, though, and more to come as we talk about the Ladies of Lambeau after this.
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5: Go, Pack, go!
0: right. Keep it going, folks. Good afternoon. Welcome back to Focus Fox Valley. Haley Ten Pass with you as we're learning more about the book Lambeau Ladies, The Boundary-Breaking Women Behind Lombardi's Packers. These authors will be in Appleton August 6th at 6 p.m. at the Appleton Public Library in the Mary Bethany House Community Meeting Room talking about the book. You'll be able to purchase it there. Also, some signings of the book as well. And we're learning a little bit about what's inside those pages. Again, Laura joining us in studio, her daughter Catherine on the phone line, calling in from the West Coast today. And this book is filled with incredible women. You've mentioned a couple of them by name already, Laura. Catherine, I want to turn to you and ask a little bit more about some of the women in this story, in this book, that really stick out to you as well, that you wanted to make sure had their moment in the sun.
2: Yes. Well, I was very fascinated by Marie Lombardi because everybody can quote Vince Lombardi, but she was such a great partner to him and such a great leader of these team of women behind the team. And so I dug deep into her story, and she was such a football fan. She was started very young, even before meeting Vince Lombardi, watching football. And so I kind of love her love story of both Vince and of football. And then how she led these women was extremely inspiring and rippled as some of these Packer wives became coaches' wives themselves. They really looked to her and how she led with grace and just really generosity.
0: That's a beautiful, beautiful perspective. And in the moment, do you think that she realized just how impactful, you know, her husband was, of course, but how impactful her movement was and her leadership was?
2: I don't think any of these women realized. They were so humble, mm-hmm. and they were so present with their roles as partners, mothers, and all that they did outside of football. So I don't think she realized. So that's why it was really a gift for us to bring these stories back to life so that we could honor them.
0: Yeah. Laura, I can think of like a day in the life, right? A day in the life of a wife and girlfriend. Were we able to kind of look at a day in the life of a Packer's wife back in the 1960s? What did that look like for them?
1: Actually, that's a great question because there was a little enclave called Careful Drive that several of the wives lived on that. And they would get up, they would do their work, and then they would pack up and go to training camp. They all talked about how much they enjoyed that. The kids would play. The other interesting thing about their lives then is that when they went to games, when they went to home games, the kids had a kids section, so they sat away from the parents. And
0: really?
1: Yes, Teresa Jordan told this great story. They would have like little name tags on. And I know that some of the women were probably had their binoculars trained on the section rather than on the field. But poor Teresa fell as a little girl, and she was embarrassed, and so she ran to the bathroom, and a lady said, "Little girl, are you all right?" And she said, "No," and handed her the tag that said her mom's seat. So Olive Jordan had to take Teresa to the hospital, and so Henry Jordan's playing down there that day. A man passed away, had been taken to the hospital from the stadium and passed away. Mm-hmm. And we didn't have cell phones back then. So Olive and Teresa are at the hospital, and Henry is panicking. And so Teresa gets some stitches in her forehead, and they come home, and in their living room is Henry Jordan and Vince Lombardi. The coach came home with him because they were all worried about this little girl.
0: Oh.
1: So I think that's just an example of the family atmosphere, too. On Careful Drive, the women raised each other's kids as well.
0: Mm.
1: And we lived on Fisk Street. That was also a nice family atmosphere with some of the kids from the neighborhood. It opened up into Colburn Park. It was a really fun childhood back then to grow up in that family.
0: And I'm curious, from your perspective, Laura, did your fellow classmates, did your friends, did they make it a big deal that you were the daughter of a Packers player? Did that hold weight, or did it not really seem like that big of a deal?
1: I don't think it seemed like that big of a deal back then. I think it was only becoming a big deal, and I don't think we were aware at all necessarily of what our dads did. And I think I will say, though, that we were in a Morning Glory milk commercial, and that was very funny. And so we all knew when that commercial was going to air, and we would run inside and watch it. So.
0: That's a claim to fame. Yeah. I love it. I love it. Okay. All right. We've got a couple minutes here. I want to ask a little bit, but I feel like we might carry this into our break afterwards as well. But writing as a mother-daughter team, and I know that, Catherine, this was your idea. So how did you pitch it to Mom? Tell us about that.
2: Yeah, I always wanted to write with my mom. My mom is my favorite writer. Aww. And she comes from a sports journalism background, and she is the best at consistency. She has written in her blog

0: in August, correct?
1: That's right. That's what the same week the book launches. Yes.
0: Okay. Yes. We'll make sure to include that for our listeners as we wrap up this first half of the show. We'll take a halftime here. Second half coming up as we highlight the incredible Lambeau ladies, the boundary-breaking women behind Lombardi's Packers. Folks, if you've got a question, call in or text in today. The number, 920-281-1150. We will pause, though, for a first alert forecast. That's next.
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0: Still those hazy skies, 86 degrees in Appleton, and hazardous air quality, our index, hovering close to the 400 range here in Appleton. Let's talk it through with meteorologist Emily Mers. Will there be a chance for a reprieve of this wildfire smoke? Emily, how you doing?
8: Hey, yeah, it's been a long stretch this week of starting off with really intense heat and then into the smoke. Now we have some thunderstorms in the forecast, yeah. So it's just really been a bit of everything in 1 week. And as you've been saying, luckily we should start to see some improvement with the smoke later on today and into most of tomorrow. But really the big thing there is you have to remember it's all relative. So it's improvement compared to where we've been, but I still don't expect to see clear conditions quite yet. And then there's also still a pretty good chance that we're going to have another wave of all of this smoke returning on Sunday.
0: Oh, I mean, that's hard to realize, but at least there will be some minor breaks in this. And the result of that would be the storm systems moving through. Is that correct?
8: Basically, yeah. So we have this front moving through later tonight. And when that happens, it's going to be pulling in, really just changing the direction of the air. So I should say ahead of the front, we've been seeing this wind change direction. And so parts of the more central portion of the state, so like Wausau, the Dells, that area is already starting to see some improvement in terms of their air quality. So that's really good. The visibility is looking a little bit better. Again, it's not perfect, but it's better than where we were. And so that cleaner air is going to make its way towards us by the end of the day today. So I expect really from now to the end of the day, we should continuously see things getting a little bit better. And then tonight, the actual front arrives. And when the front arrives, that's going to switch the direction of the wind back to how it was. So it's going to be pulling more of that smoke in. So our Saturday will probably end up being a little smokier than what this afternoon and evening are going to look like. But then it looks like Sunday is going to be the next wave of that smoke where we might be looking at conditions more similar to what we've been seeing.
0: Okay. Disappointing to hear, but at least the heat not as intense as it's been this week. And it looks like we get a break from the 90s, at least in the week ahead.
8: Yeah, exactly. And it's really been kind of tricky because all of our weather models really are spitting out numbers without excuse me, without the context of the smoke. So as I remember mentioning yesterday on here is the smoke basically acts like another layer of clouds. And so it obviously

0: prevents a lot of the sunlight and a lot of that heat from reaching the surface. So the last couple of days, we've seen temperatures that have been a lot cooler than anticipated. And so really that will probably remain the trend as we go through the week, but it's really just all up to what that smoke is going to be looking like. So I guess kind of a peek behind the curtain, that makes it very challenging for us because we're trying to look at numbers thinking, okay, well, if we don't have any smoke, we'll probably be a little warmer. If we do have that smoke, we're going to be a little bit cooler. So we're trying to kind of come up with something somewhere along those lines. So I've been just basically dropping our temperature a good couple of degrees compared to what the weather models are spitting out. So I guess looking at the more extended forecast, so looking at next week and things like that, it's probably going to be a warmer start to next week, but that's assuming that the smoke isn't a factor. If that smoke is a factor, that could, of course, keep us a little bit cooler. So, yeah, just kind of a lot of a very much a fluid situation at this point.
1: Wow. I want to thank you for that nuance because there is so much that goes into putting in those high and lows for us. And I hope listeners can appreciate a little bit of what Emily and her team are trying to navigate. I can't imagine how annoyed Doppler radar must be right now with everything going on. So, thank you for that. And Emily, we'll let you get back to the forecast, though, and remind us of what we are to experience the next 24 to 48 hours.
0: Yeah, so I guess outside of the smoke and outside of the heat, the only thing we haven't talked about is the thunderstorm potential. And so we're expecting this round of thunderstorms to arrive later tonight. Really, by the time this front makes its way to us, we're going to be at the time of the night where we're not going to be seeing the most ideal conditions in terms of thunderstorm development. So meaning the air is not good for thunderstorms, but would be good for us because we wouldn't be seeing thunderstorms, if that makes sense. So for tonight, I'm expecting this line to arrive probably late. It'll be more like 9, 10 p.m. and then into the overnight hours. Can't rule out a couple of stronger or severe storms, but this is certainly not looking like it's going to be a major severe event or anything like that. If we do see any strong storms, hail and damaging winds would be the main concern. Also some isolated heavier downpours or heavier rain in general as possible. So just be aware tonight, but I don't think this is going to be a major event just because of the timing of it. Like I said, by the time it reaches us, we're not going to have really the conditions lined up the way that we would want them to be in order to see the thunderstorm development. So between now and then, it's going to be a bunch of the same. We should start to see this smoke clearing out of here very gradually. And then tomorrow morning, we should hopefully be a little bit less smoky before that smoke pulls back in by later in the day tomorrow.
1: All right. Emily, thank you so very much. And we will check back with the team later this afternoon for a clearer look at hopefully clearer skies. We'll see.
0: Yeah, of course.
1: Thanks, Emily. Yeah. That is your First Alert forecast with meteorologist Emily Mers. Hey, want to quick mention an event tonight. It's Rawhide's Friday Fish Fry back in New London every third Friday of the month through September. We have one tonight. Excellent food. 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

0: Welcome back, 1240 the time on your Friday. Haley 10 Past with you, the Appleton Historical Society sharing their segment today. Gwen Sargent here with the Historical Society. Welcome back, Gwen.
1: Thank you.
0: Also with us today, the authors of Lambeau Ladies, the boundary-breaking women behind Lombardi's Packers, Laura Kostelnik-Biskupic and Catherine Biskupic joining us to talk more about this book. And we did get some questions in from listeners, so I'll toss those out before we get to my questions. We had someone texting in curious, how many Lombardi-era Packers wives, players, and kids did you get access to for your book and podcast? Any chance you can put a number on that?
2: Oh, you know, it's close. I mean, we did about 25 interviews, and those included wives, family members, and then also with Flo Bettis, she was the landlord, and so it was her children. And so it was right around there, I would say.
1: So we did as many wives that were alive that we could get a hold of. And then Dave Robinson we interviewed. He loves Elaine, so he was a great, great interview. And then the children for Cherry Star, well, a sad story. So Cherry Star we were all set to interview. Catherine was in L.A. I was in Appleton. It was a FaceTime interview. We dressed especially for it. And at the appointed time, her assistant came on and said that Cherry wasn't feeling well, and could we reschedule it for a few days later? And we said, sure. And then, unfortunately, Cherry passed away, which was very sad. But her son, Bart Jr., gave us a great interview. And then also Dana Caffey, whose husband Leroy played for the Packers, and my mom and I, we were at Cherry Star's funeral, and some of the stories, it wasn't a funeral, it was a celebration of life.
0: Yeah.
1: It was very uplifting and just a whole other side to Mrs. Star that I did not know about, the interviews and those stories. She was a really fun, funny person.
0: Oh, that's a beautiful note, and I thought of her immediately as I was sharing the news of the Rawhide Fish Fry. You can see a beautiful display in a museum dedicated to Bart and Cherry at the Rawhide location, by the way.
1: I have been through that museum. It is incredible, and their contribution to that whole program, I mean, it wouldn't be Rawhide if it weren't for the Stars, so... And it's great. It's expanded tremendously since they first started it. So it's a great community resource.
0: Absolutely. Another question from our listeners. Which one or two interviews were the most surprising for each author? Catherine, you want to take that one first?
2: Sure. I would say, because I was just talking about how great Marie Lombardi was, it was great to talk to Vince Lombardi Jr., their son, and kind of talk about their dynamic. And just, we know so much about Vince Lombardi and how hard he was on the players, but she really described him as soft as putty, and he talked about how she just thought his temper was nothing. It would blow up for a minute and then it would pass, and that she was the one that could keep him in his place, and that's what he loved most about her.
1: Surprising. I think that... Well, the Flo Bettis thing was surprising. She, Flo was just this woman in Green Bay who was managing an apartment. She had six kids, and her husband worked for the railroad, and he came home and said that he was aware that some of the black players were having some trouble finding housing. So Flo took it upon herself to contact Coach Lombardi and say that my apartments are open to them. And so then they developed a relationship where he would call her and say, Florence, are the boys in? Because it's curfew time. And she would say, yes, Coach, they're here. But her husband had a bar and in the premises. And so they were in at the bar, and the Lori Lane apartments are down the street from the Premontre rectory, and so a lot of the priests would come, and I don't know, they were calling them holy roller parties, and I was so charmed by that.
0: Flo didn't lie. They were in.
1: They were in.
0: They were in, right?
1: Yes, Coach.
0: But, you know, just a branch of that, though, kind of a hard truth of the reality of prejudice and racism in a time that was quite contentious, the civil rights era. Help us better understand that and from the perspective of the wives as well.
1: I think they were negotiating their relationships in this time and in this fishbowl that Green Bay became that nobody saw that coming. Mm. And I think that they didn't have any handbook for that at all. And so I think there were some struggles with that, and then they relied on each other to get through it, and they came through that and became lifelong friends in the end. Vicki Aldridge was a Mormon woman who married Lionel Aldridge. So it was a mixed marriage, and she was disowned by her family in Utah. They came to Green Bay. They lived in the Lori Lane apartments, and she had a hard life, and she came to these reunions and talked about, well, for instance, Ruth Pitts, when Vicki lost her daughter, Ruth Pitts sent her a prayer shawl and wrapped her in prayers, and it was a beautiful example. The Ruth Pitts, my mom, Vicki Aldridge, that trio, were really, truly friends, and I think possibly even closer friends because of the hardships they'd all faced. What do you think, Catherine?
2: Yeah, I agree, and they all showed up for each other in these really hard moments, and so I think that bonded them, and I think that's what the biggest theme of this book is, lifelong friendships and how they can get you through the hardest times.
3: Oh, I love that theme, and I think it also just reminds us that you can be on the biggest platform in the world but still feel so isolated, right?
1: Almost even more so. Mm. I was thinking about Barbara Gregg was afraid to sleep by herself, and I didn't really understand that when Forrest was out of town. But then another wife pointed out that everybody knew when their husbands were out of town. So, and that was so disconcerting to them, and that made sense. Of course, you'd be a little nervous if everywhere you go, everybody knows that your husbands are, you know, in California playing football, and so.
2: A lot of so they have slumber parties. They pair up and have fun.
1: Yeah, that's amazing.
3: Did they? Oh my goodness. Well, that I love that so much. And again, it reminds us of the humanity too, and the fact that, you know, they were packing their husbands' lunches and washing their clothes too, and their jerseys and their uniforms, in addition to being so well known.
1: Absolutely. Dana Caffey, Catherine, do you remember? Can you describe the lunch that Dana Caffey packed? Because
2: oh, yeah, but all of them described some of these lunches. They were so disgusting, but there was an egg salad, you know, always trying to get the protein, so the egg salad sandwich, egg salad and or mayonnaise sandwich. There was
1: with cream of
2: chicken
1: tomato
2: heart
1: soup.
2: Liver.
1: Doug Hart ate, yeah, Marilyn Hart talked about Doug ate chicken hearts on game days, and she was pregnant and had a hard time not throwing up when she was making it for him.
3: Oh, my goodness.
1: All right. They were the trainers and the nutritionists, too.
3: Well, some might argue it was our greatest era of football, so yes. I don't know, boys, get back to the chicken hearts
1: and egg salad. You heard it here first.
3: All right. We'll pause here, but more to come, including the big event coming up at the Appleton Public Art Library. We'll also save a few minutes for the Historical Society. I promise, Gwen. We'll be back, though, with Focus Fox Valley right here on WHBY.
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0: welcome back. I was really hoping we might get a hold of Luke so I could ask him if they have chicken hearts in the store. And if there's anyone who might have it, it would be Jacobs, let me tell ya. We are back and we're talking about the Lambo ladies, though. And it's been so wonderful to have Laura and Catherine on the line telling us more about how they poured their hearts into this book to gather stories and conversations and share the realities of the ladies of Lambo. And, you know, one thing we were talking about during the break here, Laura, was just briefly about how we know so much about the current day wives and spouses and girlfriends in the NFL, and they kind of know what they're getting into, and that was so different for women in the 60s.
1: Not only did they not know, but I think they were very surprised that their husbands became famous, and the NFL just exploded after that first Super Bowl in popularity. Didn't actually explode. And so then the spotlight was on the wives, too. Yeah. And I don't think they were prepared for it, and I think they settled into it with grace.
0: Mm, indeed. Well, I'm hoping we've intrigued the listeners to get themselves a copy of this book. And we've got a big event coming up at the Appleton Public Library. Catherine, you're flying in for this. Is that correct?
2: Oh, yes. Very excited.
0: Yeah. Gwen, do you want to pop in here with the Appleton Historical Society to talk a little bit about the collaboration here?
3: Sure. We are just so excited because this is a neat opportunity. It's a part of our Thursday Night at the Museum series for us. So in the case of with Laura and with Catherine here, that is Thursday, August 6th, so at 6 p.m. And it's also a partnership for us with the Appleton Public Library. So this is really an incredible opportunity, I think, to come learn more about these ladies, get a book. It's really going to be an incredible event, so we're pretty excited about that.
0: Yeah, and Laura, did I read here that your mom will be coming as well?
1: My mom will be there, and she's bringing her tea set that she got from Coach Lombardi, and we'll have some other little fun things there, too. We're very excited about this as well.
0: Yeah, and if people want to continue to hear these stories and hear them firsthand from the ladies of Lambo, Catherine, I understand that podcast is launching in August as well. Same day as the book launch?
2: Yes, same day, 6 episodes, narrative episodes, and they'll come out once a week.
0: Perfect. And where can we access those?
2: You'll be able to find it on all platforms at that time, Lambo Ladies. And we have all our information on our website too, lambo-ladies.com.
0: All right. Oh, it's so exciting. I'm so glad the two of you could join us today. What a wonderful peek behind the curtain and an honor to hear more of what these women so tenderly shared with the both of you.
1: Thank you so much for having us. This was very fun.
0: Good. And Gwen, I'll just turn to you for a moment. Anything you want to add from the Historical Society?
3: I'll just add something else on theme. So Green Bay Packers as well. So next week, Thursday, for Thursday Night at the Museum, it is also a partnership with Appleton Public Library. And we'll have Dr. George Koontz Jr. actually coming. He's going to be talking about his book, which is really about that experience of the player and then what happens in the, like, as you transition away from the NFL. So Dr. Koontz brings a really unique perspective to that conversation, and he enjoyed a really successful professional career spanning, you know, a decade and some time with the Green Bay Packers. And so he's going to talk then about that transition for him and that experience, and then it's going to be also a really kind of neat presentation. So that one is coming up Thursday night at the museum, Thursday, July 23rd, 6 p.m. as well at the public library. The next week, it's another author, J.B. Sensenbrenner, Queen of the Oaks. That'll be July 30th. And, of course, Thursday, August 6th, we'll have Laura and Catherine launching the Lambo Ladies here. I can't wait for that. And then we also are going to have 100 Years of WHBY on August 12th. That's a Wednesday night. And we're really excited about that. You know, WHBY has been a part of this community for 100 years. And when you think about all those stories, all the hosts, all the experiences, you know, we can't wait to learn more.
0: Yes. It's how fast time flies, because I remember when the email went out asking for someone to volunteer for that. Thankfully, some of our wisest and longest tenured employees are taking the reins on that one, Steve and Kelly, and they're going to put together a fantastic presentation
3: for you
0: all.
3: Yes. Yeah, that's going to be incredible. That one is a Wednesday, August 12th at 6:30. So another great partnership for us with the Appleton Public Library.
0: Perfect. Well, thank you, Gwen. Again, thank you, Laura and Catherine, for joining as well today.
1: Thank you.
2: Thank you, Haley.
0: Thank you. With that, we'll say farewell. Hang in there, everyone. Some reprieve coming this afternoon. Fingers crossed, and we'll check back with that First Alert team this afternoon in Your News Now with Jonathan Krause. Monday, more conversations to come, and maybe you have a question for Nina Mayor Brian Borchardt. He is with me in our 11 o'clock hour on Monday. August primary coming up, surveillance cameras, that discussion ongoing, and if you have a question for the mayor, here's your chance to get it in. Also, the Fox Cities Marathon folks joining us, in addition to the Fox Valley Technical College Foundation. More news, some great news on funds and scholarships given out to students. We'll highlight the impact of those. All of that coming your way on a Monday edition of Focus Fox Valley. Until then, if you're able to, my friends, as always, please make it a lovely day. Bye-bye.

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1: From ABC News, I'm Wayne Cabot. Don't blame Canada. Toronto's premier on the defensive as nearly 900 wildfires burn across that country. Doug Ford, reacting to Republicans in Washington calling for sanctions against Canada.
2: They don't understand that Ontario is twice the size of Texas. And unfortunately, these fires that have happened in the U.S. every single year, we're there to support our great U.S. neighbors. And it's unfortunate they want to politicize this when people's lives are on the line.
1: The Milwaukee Brewers say tonight's home game against the Marlins is still on, even as the air quality index approaches 400. Hazardous. Fans have the option of exchanging their tickets. And FIFA is monitoring the air over New Jersey for Sunday's World Cup final. The CDC says bag lettuce is okay because it's not part of the iceberg making people sick. They suspect the bad batch was sold to Taco Bell in five states: Michigan, Ohio, Indiana, Kentucky, West Virginia. Michigan still has it the worst, another 700 cases just since yesterday. DHS Secretary Mark Wayne Mullen just threatened to withhold federal money from states that don't investigate their voters for possible election fraud, threatening also criminal penalties against election officials.
3: Mullen threatened to withhold federal funding if states refuse to implement the Trump administration's changes.
4: We're saying that the machines had to be secured and that your voter registration list needs to be scrubbed.
3: Despite Trump's claims about widespread issues with voting systems, newly declassified documents released by the White House on Thursday cast doubt on the Trump administration's claims that the systems used to tabulate ballots and transmit election results are vulnerable to widespread manipulation. Peter Haralambos, ABC News.
1: Concerns about chip stocks as the Nasdaq down more than 1% and the S&P is on track for a losing week. Netflix is down more than 7% on fears it's growing too slowly. 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
1: What a job for L.A. city workers today, draining more than 200,000 gallons of water after a broken main flooded Sunset Boulevard, filling a large sinkhole that developed after the break. Jonathan Reyes was out walking in West Hollywood when
6: I just went up and it was geyser after geyser after geyser after geyser. All the water was flooding in.
1: A hacker got access to part of the Coca-Cola computer network tied to a dairy company that it owns. It's shutting down production at that dairy in connection with a ransomware event. Gas prices are approaching a nationwide average of $4 a gallon. Diesel back up to around $5. Experts point to both the U.S.-Iran war and Ukraine's attacks on Russian energy. ABC's Elizabeth Schulze.
7: In total, a new estimate from Moody's Analytics finds that the typical American household has now spent $620 extra in gas, diesel, and jet fuel expenses in the nearly 5 months since the start of the Iran war. Of course, this comes on top of years of stubbornly high prices for other everyday essentials, groceries, housing, and utilities.
1: Only one state won't let you pump your own gas, and most people like it that way in New Jersey. 64% telling Fairleigh Dickinson they oppose changing the rules to allow self-service. Support for full-service gas higher among women, who pollsters say traditionally see it as safer to have somebody around. But the gap between men and women could also be men just saying they like doing things with their cars. Wayne Cabot, ABC News.
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10: At 105, it's smoky, mostly sunny in 88. I'm Jonathan Krause. Another Democrat drops out of the race for governor. Lieutenant Governor Sarah Rodriguez suspends her campaign today. The decision comes after she fired her campaign manager last weekend, citing inaccurate campaign finance filings. In a video, she says the matter would have been an ongoing distraction.
11: I am deeply hurt and betrayed by what happened. As I said on Monday, part of being a leader is taking swift action, doing the right thing, and being as honest as possible when there's a problem.
10: That leaves four Democrats still in the running for governor. The Wrightstown Community School District issues an apology after posting a controversial photo to social media. The decades-old picture, which was part of the district's Throwback Thursday series, showed students in blackface. In a letter to families, Superintendent Dirk Ribbon says the choice to post the photo was, quote, not acceptable and is not consistent with the district's values.
12: WHBY, Nina Kimberly Manasseh.

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14: Happy Friday. Our First Alert weather day continues. Wildfire smoke and haze turning hot and humid this afternoon. A high of 87. A spotty shower or thunderstorm is possible. A chance of storms tonight, especially in the north. Not as much wildfire smoke, a low of 72. But smoky sun returns for the weekend with highs in the low to mid 80s. From the WBY First Alert Weather Center, I'm meteorologist Steve Aylon.
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7: Happy Friday. Our First Alert weather day continues. Wildfire smoke and haze turning hot and humid this afternoon. A high of 87. A spotty shower or thunderstorm is possible. A chance of storms tonight, especially in the north. Not as much wildfire smoke, a low of 72. But smoky sun returns for the weekend with highs in the low to mid 80s. From the WBY First Alert Weather Center, I'm meteorologist Steve Aylon.
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8: And emails and DMs all the time about side hustles. People are trying to increase their income for many reasons. Number one, the price of living is just higher these days, and so people are trying to close that gap. Maybe you're on the baby steps and you're trying to, you know, pay off some debt. Maybe you're trying to save up some cash for the first time, and people immediately default to, well, can I do a side hustle? So let's talk about that because we have some ideas for you guys, but I also want to start out the conversation by saying, if you do have an income issue, if your budget is not balancing and you're in the red, or if you do need to make more money in order to pay off debt or do some of the things that we talked about, there are two methods that you can approach this from. Number one, and I want to talk about this first, for some of us, it's a core income issue, meaning the job that you work day to day that you spend most of your time at, you're just not making enough money. And so you need to be able to identify, is this a core income issue? Or is this the situation where my core income is good, I could just really use some supplemental income to go faster? And if that's the case, then yes, side hustling is for you.

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3: Good afternoon. It's 3:31. It's 89 with hazy sunshine. With WHBY News, I'm Terry Kovarik. Another Democrat drops out of the race for governor. Lieutenant Governor Sarah Rodriguez has suspended her campaign. Rodriguez's decision comes after she fired her campaign manager last weekend, citing inaccurate campaign finance filings. In a video, she says the matter would have been an ongoing distraction.
4: I am deeply hurt and betrayed by what happened. As I said on Monday, part of being a leader is taking swift action, doing the right thing, and being as honest as possible when there's a problem.
3: That leaves four Democrats, former Lieutenant Governor Mandela Barnes, former State Department of Administration Secretary Joel Brennan, State Representative Francesca Hong, and State Senator Kelder Royce. The winner of the August 11th primary faces Republican Congressman Tom Tiffany in the November election. And the Green Bay Area Public School District will give away the bricks from a demolished school. Crews started tearing down Kennedy Elementary this week after the school closed this spring as part of the district's consolidation plan. A new elementary, Star Academy, will be built on an adjacent

0: on HBY.
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9: Happy Friday. Our First Alert weather day continues. Wildfire smoke and haze turning hot and humid this afternoon. A high of 87. A spotty shower or thunderstorm is possible. A chance of storms tonight, especially in the north. Not as much wildfire smoke, a low of 72. But smoky sun returns for the weekend with highs in the low to mid 80s. From the WBY First Alert Weather Center, I'm meteorologist Steve Balon.
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11: Guys, you've probably heard us talk about our free AI tool that's built and trained on Ramsey principles. It's called Ask Ramsey. And today we're going to break down one of the questions that we received this week. So every week we kind of get questions that begin to trend. And the question this week is, I've cut back on retirement savings and spending to pay towards credit card debt. What else can I do to pay off $20,000 in credit card debt? So this person is clearly not really doing things in Ramsey order, because we would tell you that if you have debt, you do need to pause retirement and pause everything else to get paying things off.
12: Yeah, cut back tells me there's still something going toward it. We need a full stop.
11: Yes.
12: So pausing all retirement contributions, even the match. I know, it sounds crazy because we're not talking about math here. We're talking about behavior, momentum, and that's what happens. When you pause that match, you're a little bit angry, and you freed up some margin. Now you're a dangerous man with some money in your pocket.
11: Yeah, and number one, if anybody with credit card debt, yeah, you have to cut up the credit card. You can't solve a problem while simultaneously creating the problem. You got
12: to
11: cut it out.
12: Switch to debit.
11: Yes. Don't add to the balance. And like George said, yeah, pause retirement contributions. And then there's just month-to-month things you can do, like stop going out to eat, cut back on subscriptions.
12: That's all entertainment luxury.
11: Yes. And then what we've been talking about, I feel like we've talked about this all hour long, is side hustling, guys. Finding extra income, whether that's a side hustle, taking on extra overtime at your current job. Even $300 a month, guys, could really shorten your timeline. So pick an amount and focus on it and say, I want to make X amount extra dollars every month.
12: And then start selling stuff. I mean, Facebook Marketplace, I list a lot of stuff on there.
11: Listen,
12: stuff that I pay too

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8: Our Ramsey Show scripture and quote of the day, Hebrews 6:11. And we desire that each one of you show the same diligence to the full assurance of hope until the very end. Lily Tomlin said, the road to success is always under construction. Sounds like 65. All right. I know it. That's
0: that's an interstate
8: it
0: for
8: is
0: everyone
8: interstate,
0: that's wondering.
8: Interstate,
0: what does that mean?
8: Yes,
0: the age of 65?
8: No, 65, Highway 65. I feel like there's always something going on, and they need to widen it by where I live. All right. Chris is in Eugene, Oregon. Chris, how can we help?
9: Yes, I was wondering about the baby step two, and if I should go ahead and I owe $1,200 on a credit card. Should I go ahead and pay that off with baby step one?
0: How much do you currently have in cash?
9: I have about $1,000 in extra saved up.
8: Over the $1,000?
9: That would be my, no.
8: You have $1,000 total?
9: Yes.
8: Okay. So we'll call that baby step one. Let's call that baby step one, and you need to keep that money. That's the first foundational step that we teach. You need to have that money. That is your emergency fund for things that come up that are completely unexpected, completely necessary, and really have a time factor on it that need to
0: be
8: done.
0: Very urgent.
8: The credit cards, although they're urgent and they're important, it's not an emergency. I'd rather you use your month-to-month cash to pay those off. How much money do you bring in every month?
9: I am on disability, and I get about, $4,000 a month.
8: Okay. And how much, what is it, when you look at your budget, if you have an every dollar budget, how much margin do you have after you've paid for all the things that fall into your cost of living?
9: I haven't done that yet. I'm
8: okay.
9: Doing this without, I'm on your website looking at the books now, but I've already established a, emergency fund.
0: Fantastic.
8: Good.
0: Well, we'll spare you the research. We're going to hook you up with our Every Dollar Budgeting app, the premium version. You can connect your bank to it. It's got all the paycheck planning features. And once you do that and see that margin, that'll give you the real math of how long it's going to take to pay off your $1,200 in credit card debt. Do you just have one credit card or are there multiple debts?
9: No, I have one other credit card that's at almost $9,000, and I have a car payment.
0: Okay. What's left on the car?
9: About 3 years.
0: What's the balance?
9: Payment. I'm not sure my wife is taking care of that, but both of our names are on the car.
8: Does your wife bring in income, Chris?
9: Yes.
0: How much is that?
9: I'm not sure.
0: Do you guys have separate finances?
9: Yes, we do.
0: Is that for a intended reason? The reason I ask is because this plan is a whole lot easier and a whole lot more fun when you have combined shared income, shared goals. You're going to knock this debt out so much faster if you bring in her income into the mix.
9: So she just paid off one of our big personal loans, but she did want to start doing, she asked me about a app to use. And that's what I was looking at, the
0: every dollar
9: planner. Yes.
8: Okay. Yeah, I want to reiterate what George said. We can help you today, but when we try to solve problems around here, we try to solve them at the root. Whenever we do surface-level stuff, they kind of pop up in new ways over and over again. So solving this problem of debt at the root would cause you to also have to look at how you handle money in your marriage at the root. And so that's why George went to that. In the meantime, I would love, just for your own awareness, at the very least, I would love to for you to at least find out, what does your wife earn? Like, what's her month-to-month income? What's her financial life look like? And I think that would probably be the first step in that discovery in your marriage, is you should, at the very least, you should both know what each other earns. So I would start there.
0: And if she has debts, do you know her whole financial picture on that side?
9: Not everything, but I do have some idea. She's more likely to go to a cash checking place when she runs into trouble.
8: Okay.
0: That's a scary habit for sure.
8: How long have you how long have you guys been married?
9: How many years?
8: 10 years.
9: Like 20?
8: Oh, 20.
0: Wow.
8: Okay.
0: Well, I say that because on a call today, a guy called in and said, hey, we found out my wife has $40,000 in credit card debt that I didn't know about. And so that's where things like this can pop up. So as you're trying to clean up a mess, you realize, oh, we got a whole other mess over here. So if you guys can combine your lives, look at all the debts, do the debt snowball together, combining incomes, combining everything, this whole process is going to be so much easier, and it's going to strengthen your marriage.
8: Yeah, and I want to say this. I don't want it to sound like a lecture by any means. I just want the best for you. And part of marriage, and I think you know this, Chris, part of the reason that we say yes to another individual is because we want to build something together. That's one of the joys of marriage, is you kind of get to lock arms and plan a vision for your future, and that's really exciting. And then as you take steps towards what that vision is, it becomes more and more exciting. And to George's point, you gain more in intimacy and in trust and all of these wonderful kind of things. These deposits get made into your marriage as you go down that line. And I would really love for you to experience that side of marriage with your spouse. So that's kind of why we're really, really pushing on that. On your question today, which is, here's my list of debts, what can I do? I think the best place for you to start today is with the baby steps. And the truth is, your wife may never want to combine money, and I would hate for that to stop you from doing the baby steps, because the truth is you could do it today. It's just going to take longer. And you've got baby step one locked in, but baby step two, we want you to do that, obviously, paying off all of your consumer debt, everything but the mortgage, and you're going to list them smallest to largest. We call that the debt snowball, and that's what you're going to do, smallest to largest by balance. And you're going to take any extra money that you have after your minimum expenses are paid, after all of your minimums are paid, and you're going to put that margin on the smallest debt until you can pay it off. Now, I you mentioned being on disability. Does that preclude you from really doing any work of any sort, or do you think that there's things that you could do to pick up some extra income?
9: I could probably help out some friends or something like that, but if it has to do with a W-2, I could lose my disability. Military-related.
8: Okay. And do you feel really confident? Because here's the thing that you have to balance with this, and I bring this up to everybody who's on disability. If you feel completely confident that there's no way in this world that you could earn more than $4,000 a month in your current state of health, then I will support you. But if you think, I would hate for you to not go and be your fullest self because you're afraid to lose. Because if you go and be your fullest self and you lose it, it's because you're out earning it. And that's actually a positive.
10: It's a good problem to have. Now we're bringing in $6,000 a month instead of four. So that's why we ask. But I do think, for an example, if you bring in $4,000 and your expenses are, say, $2,800, covers everything, that means you should have $1,200 in margin, and boom, you just knocked out that first credit card. Now you free up that payment. Now we can apply all of the margin plus that new payment that you freed up to the next smallest debt. So that's how the debt snowball works. It builds on itself. You get the momentum. And that is the key. That's how millions have actually gotten out of debt. And it's as simple as that, and it's as hard as that, because you've got to create the margin. That's no easy task.
8: And that's where all the side hustles and the things that we've been talking about for the last couple hours fall into play. But then, as most of you know, and I'll go ahead and go through it because we haven't done it this show, after you've paid off all of your debt in baby step two, now we're going on to baby step three. We're building up 3 to 6 months of expenses, still at intensity, right? We're still going fast through here. From there, once that's completed, we do the next three steps together simultaneously. 4, 5, and 6 happen together. Number 4 is you're investing 15% of your gross income every single month into good growth stock mutual funds. George talked about it in the previous call. At the same time, if you have children, you're going to put extra money at your discretion towards 529s to help pay for their kids', you know, college fund. And then any extra money above that, we want to start putting extra payments, extra monetary amount on the mortgage. And once that's done, we're in baby step 7. The house is paid off. Kids' college is funded. Now we're just living and giving, guys. We can invest more than 15%. We can really build wealth. We can really enjoy life. Take that vacation. Have a good time. All right, guys. All right, George. That puts this hour in the books. Remember, there's ultimately only one way to financial peace, and that's to walk daily with the Prince of Peace, Christ Jesus.
11: 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Normal's broke. 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
12: Good afternoon and welcome into a Friday edition of Your News Now on WHBY. Still smoky out there. We'll hear from First Alert meteorologist David Ernst. Apparently things are going to ease just a little bit tonight. We might see some rain, but then coming back on the weekend, it is going to be smoky and hazy and not great. By the way, this could have a serious effect on the EAA Air Venture. We'll let you know more about that coming up. Also, Terry Kavarik and I will have the latest in news. We will have a sports with Alex Thomas, a wild day at the Open Championship, and the Milwaukee Bucks may get hit with a penalty for an improper contract with a new signee. I will give you my 2 cents before we wrap up the show, and Kathy Trebetowski from the Fox Cities Convention and Visitors Bureau will join us for, ladies and gentlemen, the weekend.
13: A century of covering the Fox Cities biggest...
12: All right, that is not the correct sounder there. You're listening to WHBY, Kimberly, Appleton, and Oshkosh.
13: Wayne Cabot. Nighttime in the Gulf brings another round of American strikes on Iran, putting pressure on U.S. Gulf allies, where Iran is attacking back, and on global energy, as oil soars back above $87 a barrel. In an address last night to the nation, President Trump insisted that the war is going well. ABC's Louis Martinez says there's no end in sight.
14: There's no indication that the pace is going to slow down, and we're now 7 days in a row with multiple waves sometimes striking facilities around the Strait of Hormuz, and now even further inland into into that area then in southern Iran. But what we're seeing is the striking of dual-use targets. What does that mean? That means like civilian structures that could also be used militarily.
13: The U.S. expanding, hitting more bridges and energy sites in Iran, which is firing back with missiles into the mediator nation, Qatar, and also into Kuwait, damaging drinking water plants in that desert nation. The FDA says Taylor Farms is a potential source of the parasite that has sickened thousands across the country. Taylor Farms is removing iceberg lettuce from central Mexico from the U.S. market. The CDC says bagged lettuce is safe to eat. Still, says a former CDC chief medical officer, Dr. Deb Howry.
15: We need to continue to, you know, wash vegetables very thoroughly, particularly lettuce at this time.
13: President Trump saying in a social media post that the U.S. will hold Canada responsible for the wildfires. This response from Doug Ford, the premier of Ontario.
16: They don't understand that Ontario is twice the size of Texas. And unfortunately, these fires that have happened in the U.S. every single year, we're there to support our great U.S. neighbors. And it's unfortunate they want to politicize this when people's lives are on the line.
13: Trump says Canada isn't maintaining its forests. You're listening to ABC News.
11: 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Dial #250, say micro, and be connected to Pure Talk's friendly U.S. customer service team. 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
13: Homeland Security Secretary Mark Wayne Mullen has sent letters off to four states claiming 250,000 potential non-citizens registered in California, Nevada, New Jersey, and Pennsylvania.
17: President Trump is correct when he said that election security is national security.
13: ABC News White House correspondent Karen Travers.
18: Democrats took a take last night that it was the president saying these things in order to lay the groundwork to challenge future elections. Now, many accused him of having a backwards look, that he just can't get over his election loss in 2020 to Joe Biden, but that this is not just about his grievances about a past election, but that he's trying to set things up for future elections.
13: The Bipartisan Policy Center says most of the people being singled out are citizens who are misidentified by outdated information or clerical errors. Apple surpassing NVIDIA in market value, putting it back on top as the world's most valuable company. Concerns about chip stocks have the NASDAQ down more than 1% at the close, the S&P with its first losing week in a month. Netflix is down more than 7%, fears that it's growing too slowly. A hacker has gained access to part of the Coca-Cola computer network tied to a dairy company it owns. It's shutting down production at that dairy in connection with a ransomware event. The Associated Press reports the NFL is suspending Arizona Cardinals executive Ryan Gold for violating the gambling policy. Wayne Cabot, ABC News.
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12: At 4:05, we've still got wildfire smoke. Not quite as bad as it's been the last couple of days. And 87 degrees. With your news now on WHBY, I'm Jonathan Krause.
22: And I'm Terry Kovarik. A Democratic front runner in the race for governor ends her bid. Lieutenant Governor Sarah Rodriguez has suspended her campaign. Rodriguez's decision comes after she fired her campaign manager last weekend, citing inaccurate campaign finance filings. In a video, she says the matter would have been an ongoing distraction.
23: As we have continued to dig into our financial reports, it has become clear that there are issues that would be an ongoing distraction, not just for this campaign, for the primary, and for Wisconsin.
22: There are now four Democrats running for governor: former Lieutenant Governor Mandela Barnes, former State Department of Administration Secretary Joel Brennan, State Representative Francesca Hong, and State Senator Kelda Royce. The winner of the August 11th primary will likely face Republican Congressman Tom Tiffany in the November election.
12: Oshkosh police are looking for a shooting suspect. Javian Stark is wanted in connection with shots fired into the 1200 block of Titan Court around 1:50 Thursday morning. No one was hurt. Stark has an active warrant for his arrest for probation violations. Police say he should be considered armed and dangerous.
22: The Wrightstown Community School District issues an apology after posting a controversial photo to social media. The decades-old photo, which was part of the district's Throwback Thursday series, showed students with their faces painted in black. In a letter to family, Superintendent Dirk Ribbons says the choice to post the photo was, in his words, not acceptable, and its content does not reflect the district's values.
12: Spent artillery shells are among items seized from a foreclosed home in Kaukauna. Reporter Raymond Newport has details.
24: Kaukauna police officers responded to the residence twice this week due to an ongoing dispute between the new owners and a man who was evicted. The new owners told officers they found gun safes and those artillery shells inside the home. The shells were used and inert, but the previous owner is a convicted felon not allowed to possess the firearms found in the safes. The shells have been turned over to the National Guard for dismantling. Raymond Newport, Wisconsin Radio Network.
22: Our wildfire smoke is sending more people to the hospital. Dr. Jocko Zifferblatt with Theta Care says he's been treating patients with no pre-existing lung conditions.
25: I have healthy people I've already seen for this, just working outside. They have no lung condition whatsoever. So you should be at very low risk to come to see me if you're really short of breath, you're getting bad headaches, you have uncontrolled, you have chest pain, chest pressure, shortness of breath.
22: Health experts recommend staying indoors as much as possible to avoid complications from the smoke.
12: An Oshkosh man will spend the rest of his life in prison for killing a Neenah resident. Rodney Franklin is sentenced in Winnebago County Court on charges of first-degree intentional homicide and theft from a corpse. Franklin stabbed Keith Reiskamp to death and stole money from his body behind a home in the 200 block of East Doty Avenue in Neenah back in November of 2024.
22: Brown County Library will open its new branch this weekend. The Pamper and Family branch is located in the 900 block of Cormier Road in Ashwaubenon, replacing the former library on Orlando Drive. Executive Director Sarah Studgeon says the new facility will feature improved technology.
26: We know that it's really critical for folks to be able to have access to all the richness of resources and information that are available through those digital avenues, and being able to provide public computers, easy printing, scanning, faxing. You can print from your phone. So, you know, if you need to print out that return slip or your boarding pass, it's so easy to pop into the library.
22: A grand opening ceremony for the Pamper and Family Library will begin at 9:15 Saturday morning.
12: A proposal to expand daycare services in Marion is rejected. The city council denies a conditional use permit for Marion Daycare Incorporated to purchase a home and expand its licensed capacity from 30 kids to 45. MDI expansion campaign lead Caleb Bissette says another daycare center in the city, ABC Child Care, will be closing later this summer, leaving families scrambling to find care.
27: We have families in a panic that don't know where they're going to go, what they're going to do with their kids. Some people are talking about having to quit their job or take a night shift job to be able to figure out child care and make it work.
12: Once ABC Child Care closes, Marion Daycare will be the only licensed group child care center in that city.
22: And coming up at 4:31, as Sarah Rodriguez drops her bid for Wisconsin governor, her former campaign manager faces financial challenges of her own. With Jonathan Kraus, I'm Terry Kavarik.
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0: Happy Friday. Our First Alert weather day continues. Wildfire smoke and haze. Turning hot and humid this afternoon. A high of 87. A spotty shower or thunderstorm is possible. A chance of storms tonight, especially in the north. Not as much wildfire smoke. A low of 72. But smoky sun returns for the weekend with highs in the low to mid 80s. From the WBY First Alert Weather Center, I'm meteorologist Steve Balon.
2: We'll have a live weather chat with First Alert meteorologist David Ernst coming up in about an hour and a half here. Again, smoke going to dissipate a little bit tonight, but then coming back for the weekend. So we will likely see the air quality alert continue. As for current conditions, it is hazy, but again, not as bad as it has been the last couple of afternoons during the show. We're looking at 92 in Oshkosh, 93 in Green Bay, 91 in Appleton at the Myron Construction Studio of WHBY. Taking a look at Hurling Clark Law Firm traffic, one thing to pass along, crash along the exit to College Avenue from southbound Highway 441. Looks like traffic continuing to move in a good pace in that area, so no slowdown along 441 yet due to that crash. Happened about a half hour ago. And then we have a disabled vehicle along, eastbound Highway 172, and that is right at the I-43 interchange in Bellevue. As for travel times this afternoon, I-41 southbound, Vanderbilt Road to Highway 10 is 11 minutes. That's a minute slower than usual there. I-41 northbound, Black Wolf Ave to Breezewood Lane is 15 minutes. That's still on time. And I-41 southbound, Lineville to 172 is 6 minutes. No delays. Traffic is brought to you by Hurling Clark Law Firm.
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4: Well, Wall Street is ending the week in the red as geopolitical conflicts and a tech sell-off weighed on investor sentiment this Friday. Crude oil prices jumped today as escalating U.S. and Iran military strikes over control of the Strait of Hormuz raised severe energy supply risks. Meanwhile, in the tech sector, Netflix shares tumbled following a disappointing forward-looking revenue forecast. While second quarter profits grew, Netflix's prediction of a 12% revenue growth missed Wall Street expectations. Meanwhile, investors digested a flurry of economic reports this Friday. The Commerce Department report that housing starts skyrocketed 19% in June to an annual rate of over 1.4 million units. That was driven largely in a surge of multifamily permits. However, inflation remains stubborn, with import prices unexpectedly rising 0.3%. On the bright side, the University of Michigan reports that consumer sentiment surged well past forecast to 54.4 in July, the index's highest reading since February. And that's Your Money Now.
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2: Alex Thomas joins us now with a check on sports, filling in for Zach Morris, who was filling in for Dave this morning.
10: That's right. It's a domino effect. A
2: lot of moving pieces here going on right now. All right, let's begin here with some controversy in the NBA involving the Milwaukee Bucks. Mm-hmm. What's up with Gary Trent Jr.'s contract?
10: Yeah, so Gary Trent Jr. Is being essentially this contract that the Bucks offered him, and they
6: agreed upon, the Bucks franchise and Gary Trent Jr.'s agency. A four-year, $64 million deal was agreed upon. It was announced yesterday, so it has been finalized. The NBA is doing an investigation into this deal for the Milwaukee Bucks, not because there was anything shady with the 4 years, $64 million, the way it went down. Gary Trent Jr., a Milwaukee Buck, there's no tampering. There's nothing along those lines that's fishy here. What's fishy here is that Gary Trent Jr. signed a two-year, $7 million deal 2 years ago with the Bucks, and then the previous year he signed another deal that was very cost effective, we'll put it that way, for a different franchise. So now the league is trying to figure out, okay, was Gary Trent Jr. told eventually by the Milwaukee Bucks or by a certain franchise, this certain franchise would be the Milwaukee Bucks, this could be considered tampering? Were they given a guarantee that, hey, if you sign here with Giannis on a short-term deal, a low-cost deal, that we will pay you...
2: Overpay
6: you significantly in a couple of years. We'll make sure that you are back paid, essentially. Gary Trent Jr. averaged 8 points last year, and he played in 65 games, but he was a player that did not play very well, and for what he would be earning compared to what he did last season, this would be arguably the biggest overpay that you're going to see in the NBA free agency this year.
2: I would like to point out that the NBA is the same league in which it has been shown with a ton of evidence that the LA Clippers circumvented the salary cap by giving, I'm blanking on his
6: name, Leonard.
2: Kawhi Leonard, yep, a no-show sponsorship deal apart from his contract that was worth tens of millions of dollars, and they refused to take action against the LA Clippers, despite all of this evidence, and now the Bucks might get penalized for signing Gary Trent Jr.
6: Well,
2: to too much money.
6: We do need to pause specifically on the Kawhi Leonard. Kawhi Leonard was actually traded, or was agreed to be traded to the Toronto Raptors. That trade has actually been paused because the NBA is continuing that investigation on Kawhi Leonard. So Kawhi, although he will not be playing for the Clippers, he's still technically an LA Clipper right now. So that is not yet case closed for the Kawhi Leonard situation. And I think the NBA, with what we're seeing there and now what we're seeing with the Gary Trent Jr. situation, I don't think they want to have their pants caught around their ankles anymore. And they want to make sure that this league is not saying that it's not legitimate right now, but these two deals, the Kawhi Leonard situation, the Gary Trent Jr. situation, I know they're both different, but they're still similar in the way of teams trying to circumvent the cap in order to help their franchises, although it didn't really help the Bucks out much the last 2 years. The play on the court.
2: I don't think it helped the Clippers either, did it?
6: No, it did not. Kawhi Leonard, he had a good year last year, but it did not ultimately help them to really even getting close to winning a title. But the NBA is investigating the Milwaukee Bucks. The Bucks, I'm a little concerned about this because this is a Bucks team that is trying to build with draft picks, and if the NBA has enough substantial evidence to prove that Milwaukee was indeed holding back pay and then guaranteeing pay later in a contract, for a different contract, I should say, we could see first round picks, second round picks. We could see a lot of ramifications from the actions of the Milwaukee Bucks.
2: I don't want the Clippers to lose draft picks. I want Steve Ballmer to have to pay something outrageous, like a $200 billion fine,
6: which
2: he could afford.
6: If it starts with a B,
2: yeah,
6: that would hurt. That would definitely
2: hurt.
6: It would hurt a lot more than $200 million fine. He can afford that. But
2: and remember, they made the previous Clippers owner get rid of the team
6: Don Sterling,
2: because of racism and sexism.
6: Yeah, this would be just as it's definitely as impactful as you're paying him on the side and you're trying to help your team. It's really shady stuff that it's a very dangerous, slippery slope that you can get into. I'll put it that way.
2: All right. Speaking of cheating, let's turn to the Open Championship at Birkdale in England.
6: Set you up perfectly there.
2: First off, the positive part, not cheating. Lucas Herbert and Sam Burns today tied the major record, each shooting 62s. Mm-hmm. That puts Lucas into first place at 8 under par for the tournament. Burns jumps up to 5th in the tournament. He was 3 over in his first round. Second round, now all of a sudden he's into second place. Now, Burns is in, or 5th place, I should say. Now, the day ended, and it looked like Bryson DeChambeau would have been 4 under on his round today, which would have put him in second place, one shot behind Lucas Herbert.
6: That's correct.
2: Then he went out to hit his usual 6 million balls on the range after the round was done, and some rules officials showed up.
6: Mm-hmm.
2: And a very animated conversation took place on the range. That was followed by everyone getting into buggies, as they call them over there. It's not carts, it's buggy.
6: I like that.
2: You take the buggy out to the 5th hole, where earlier in the day, Bryson had hit a ball into tall grass. He missed the fairway.
6: Way right, too.
2: Way right. And it was the belief of the rules officials. I've not seen video of Bryson actually out in the weeds, but the inference was that he went out there and trampled down some of the tall grass behind his ball to make it easier to hit his second shot. After an even more animated conversation out in the weeds, the RNA, the Royal and Ancient, announces that Bryson is hit with a 2-stroke post-round penalty on that hole. So he took a 7 instead of a 5.
6: Mm-hmm.
2: And that moves him down to the tie for 5th place at 5 under for the tournament. Now, subsequent to that, DeChambeau's agent, because he refuses to talk to the media right now, issues a statement saying Bryson may not show up to play tomorrow in the third round, even though he's only 3 shots off the lead.
6: Bryson, just play the tournament. Just play the tournament. I have seen the video. I would say it's 65-35 that he's guilty. For an everyday golfer like me, I don't play tournament golf. This would just be seen as play on. Your score is your score. I totally get the sentiment that the penalty should have stayed. It didn't look like it necessarily impeded with Bryson's ball, like the actual ball itself and what it was laying on. It was specifically for his backswing.
2: Yep, that you passive
6: could,
2: swing.
6: That you could tell there could be some chicanery there. I don't think he did a really good job of hiding this. If he did, I can see the argument for why he is trying to debate that, hey, I didn't do this, or there was no intention of doing this. But at the same time, when you're walking back and forth and you're it just doesn't look normal, you lead yourself into this potential situation. And like you said, Jonathan, DeChambeau's still 3 shots back. Like, we've seen guys go out and shoot 62 like Burns and Herbert did today. If he does that same thing tomorrow, which I know the weather might change a little bit on Saturday and Sunday, if he does the same thing or if he's able to play to his full ability and play well, then this is going to be a moot point potentially.
2: My question, and again, I haven't had a chance to really look at a lot of the stuff here yet, but was this one of those deals where the RNA was reviewing video of the round and saw him kind of trampling down grass? Or did one of his playing partners report this after the round? And he was playing with Scottie Scheffler and Terrell Hatton.
6: Yep.
2: Terrell Hatton plays LIV Golf with Bryson. Mm-hmm. I don't know if Bryson's particularly well-liked by anybody in golf right now, and Terrell Hatton isn't liked by anybody either in golf. So I don't know if he got ratted out or if this was we need to take a look at the tape here.
6: My guess is it was...
2: Or did someone call in?
6: Yeah, call the clubhouse. My guess is this was the RNA. Okay. Just because of the nature, it just didn't look natural, if you will. When you are done with the show, Jonathan, or during a break, look at the video. I think you will come to the conclusion it's the right decision, but there's also a definite gray area that we do not know with 100% certainty that Bryson was doing what he was doing for intentional reasons. But at the same token, it's a major championship. If it doesn't look normal, then you have to penalize the guy.
2: All right. When Alex comes back in the next half hour, we will preview the Brewers. Yes, the game is on, despite concerns about air quality. So we'll have that coming up for you tonight here on WHBY.
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2: 4:28 here on this Friday edition of Your News Now on WHBY. I'm Jonathan Krause. I've had a chance to review the video footage of the Bryson DeChambeau incident on the fifth hole at the Open Championship today, and absolutely, he should be penalized. They find his ball, and then the first thing he does is, I mean, literally lifting his foot and stamping down on the grass right behind him. Then he comes out there and he's, you know, trying to plead his case that he was just trying to look back to see what his line might be and all this kind of stuff. And man. So this is the problem. He's off to live right now, and he plays a ton of internet golf as well. He goes to golf courses, like municipal golf courses. He plays from the forward tees, the red tees, if you will, and tries to break 50. That's what he does. That's why he gets ready for major championship action now. Or he hits balls over his house onto his putting green in the backyard and tries to make a hole in one. So maybe you kind of get used to staging things for your videos, and suddenly you forget, oops, this is an actual tournament with rules. This ain't Vietnam, man. There are rules. Coming up next week here on Your News Now, I'll be broadcasting live from the EAA Air Venture Monday through Thursday. And found out today that first interviews I'm going to be doing will be in regards to the or with the stars of a new Jimmy Stewart biopic, which is coming out. It's entitled Jimmy. And those cast members, Jen Lilly, who has been on a couple of soap operas over the year, and Rob Riggle, comedian, has been on The Daily Show, and I think he was on that ABC show where they have wild, crazy, extreme miniature golf. But they will be joining me coming up on Monday's show to promote the new Jimmy film. I'll ask them a little bit about, you know, taking part in a biopic of such a legend in Hollywood and the untold, really an unknown role Jimmy Stewart played in World War II and in the Cold War as well. He was a pilot in the military and actually, I believe, retired well into his 50s with a very high rank. So stay tuned for that coming up Monday, live from EAA Air Venture. 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
1: ABC News, I'm Wayne Cabot. Oil soars back above 87 a barrel as the U.S. begins a seventh night of attacks on Iran, now hitting bridges, rail, and energy targets. ABC's Elizabeth Schulze.
12: The national average for regular gas is back around $4 a gallon. Diesel did just surpass $5, and that means higher transport costs for trucks, trains, and tractors. We are seeing oil prices climb as hostilities escalate in the Middle East and shipping stalls once again in the Strait of Hormuz. Another factor is that Russia's oil refineries have been damaged by drone strikes from Ukraine.
1: The FDA says Taylor Farms is a potential source of the parasite that has sickened thousands across the country. The CDC says bag lettuce is safe to eat. President Trump saying in a social media post today the U.S. will be holding Canada responsible for the wildfires that are making air dangerous across the U.S., claiming that they are not maintaining their forests. This is ABC News.
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2: At 4:31, we have a hazy sky, still smoky, and 91 with Your News Now on WHBY. I'm Jonathan Krause.
19: And I'm Terry Kavarik. Another Democrat drops out of the race for governor. Lieutenant Governor Sarah Rodriguez has suspended her campaign. Rodriguez's decision comes after...

0: for Roy's. The winner of the August 11th primary will likely face Republican Congressman Tom Tiffany in the November election.
1: Meanwhile, Rodriguez's former campaign director was facing some serious financial issues. Reporter Raymond Newport has the details.
2: Rodriguez announced this week she was firing Kara Spencer for failing to properly count and track campaign finances. But public records show that Spencer was already facing eviction from her apartment and owed over $8,000 in rent when she moved out last July. Rodriguez says her campaign actually has hundreds of thousands of dollars less than expected due to poor accounting on Spencer's part. Raymond Newport, Wisconsin Radio Network.
0: Oshkosh police are looking for a shooting suspect. Javian Stark is wanted in connection with shots fired in the 1200 block of Titan Court around 1:50 Thursday morning. No one was hurt. Stark has an active warrant for his arrest for probation violations. Police say he should be considered armed and dangerous.
1: Green Bay police are looking for a woman that has been reported missing. Deja Morrison was last heard from on Wednesday when she concluded a phone conversation with her mother by saying, quote, "I'll talk to you in the morning if I'm still alive," end quote. Her mother heard a man in the background saying Morrison owed him $380 and she was not going to leave until he was paid back. Morrison's believed to be in the Milwaukee area. Her cell phone pinged off a tower near a grocery store in that city early this morning. Anyone with information on her whereabouts should contact Green Bay police.
0: Money from a Wisconsin man who faked his own death is now helping find missing people. Reporter Robin Colbert tells us more.
3: The DNR says it's used money from a Watertown man who faked his death nearly 2 years ago to purchase new sonar equipment for emergency responses. Ryan Borgwart faked a kayaking accident on Big Green Lake as a ruse to leave the country and to meet up with a woman in Eastern Europe. He eventually came back and pleaded no contest to an obstruction charge and was sentenced to 89 days in jail and ordered to pay restitution to the DNR for its approximately 350 hours of staff time spent searching for him. In Madison, Robin Colbert, Wisconsin Radio Network.
1: Only a small number of Wisconsinites have contracted an intestinal infection with the issue of explosive diarrhea. Wisconsin Department of Health Services Dr. Kim Zelton says most of this year's 61 cases of cyclosporiasis have involved international travel.
4: In Wisconsin right now, we are currently at 11 domestically acquired infections, so a minority of the cases that are reported to us.
1: Zelton adds that DHS has not linked any of those domestic cases to a specific food or source, and no outbreaks are currently taking place. Cyclo can cause severe gastrointestinal illness and has sickened some 4,300 people nationwide.
0: An August 25th trial date is set for an Oneida man accused of providing drugs to an overdose victim. Leon Denny is charged in Brown County Court with being party to first-degree reckless homicide, possession of meth and narcotics with intent to deliver, maintaining a drug trafficking place, and bail jumping. Denny allegedly sold drugs to a person found dead from an overdose in December of 2024. He faces up to 119 years in prison if convicted.
1: The State Court of Appeals overturns a lower court ruling upholding a new short-term rental policy in Sister Bay. A group of homeowners sued the village, challenging a provision that allowed rentals to use only 4 bedrooms in any one unit. A Door County judge sided with the village in an initial ruling, but the Court of Appeals found the bedroom provision violates the state's right-to-rent law and is therefore preempted by the state statute. Sister Bay could appeal that ruling to the state Supreme Court.
0: And the Green Bay Area Public School District will give away the bricks from a demolished school. Crews started tearing down Kennedy Elementary this week after the school closed this spring as part of the district's consolidation plan. A new elementary, Star Academy, will be built on an adjoining lot. Bricks from the building will be left on the curb for free pickup, though people are asked to limit themselves to just one brick per person. With Jonathan Krause, I'm Terry Kavorek. 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

0: happy Friday. Our first alert weather day continues. Wildfire smoke and haze turning hot and humid this afternoon. A high of 87. A spotty shower or a thunderstorm is possible. A chance of storms tonight, especially in the north. Not as much wildfire smoke, a low of 72. But smoky sun returns for the weekend with highs in the low to mid 80s. From the WBY First Alert Weather Center, I'm meteorologist Steve Balon.
1: We'll have our live weather chat with First Alert meteorologist David Ernst coming up in an hour here on Your News Now. Currently, hazy sunshine, 92 in Oshkosh, 90 in Green Bay, 90 in Appleton at the Myron Construction Studio of WHBY. 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

0: Turning now to Hurling Clark Law Firm traffic. That incident that we had previously there on one of the ramps from 441 College Avenue, that has now been cleared up. So nothing really to report here this afternoon. Way to keep it clean, folks. Oh, hang on. We do have a disabled vehicle along southbound I-41 just south of the Highway 26 interchange near Oshkosh. As for travel times, I-41 southbound, Highway 32 to the 441 interchange is 16 minutes. No delays there. I-41 northbound, Highway 21 to Highway 10 is 13 minutes. That's right on time. And no issues with the 441 loop, 12 minutes in both directions. Traffic is brought to you by Hurling Clark Law Firm.
1: I'm Frank Miller with Your Money Now. Well, investors continue to keep an eye on the military escalation in the Middle East. This as U.S. Central Command has launched a fresh wave of airstrikes inside the country, targeting critical infrastructure. Iranian state media claims that American projectiles struck five bridges, an airport, a railway station, and left at least seven dead. Strikes also triggered widespread power outages along Iran's southern coast. In response, Iran's Revolutionary Guard has reportedly launched retaliatory strikes against U.S. military assets in Bahrain, setting off air raid sirens across the region. And a major cyber attack is disrupting grocery shelves back in the U.S. Coca-Cola temporarily halting all U.S. production for its popular Fairlife dairy and protein shake brand. In an SEC filing, the company confirmed that hackers gained unauthorized access to its production systems in a significant ransomware event. Coca-Cola says that product safety has not been compromised. On Wall Street, stocks finished the week on a down note. The Dow, NASDAQ, and S&P all lower amid another sell-off in tech. That's Your Money Now.
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0: Alex Thomas is back. We will have Milwaukee Brewers baseball tonight as they return to action. There was a bit of concern this afternoon. Major League Baseball saying it's going to be kind of a day-by-day determination for areas being affected by wildfire smoke.
9: Yeah, and Milwaukee is definitely one of those areas that is being affected by this smoke. But the game that is scheduled for tonight against the Miami Marlins, the Brewers will be on the air here on WHBY. We'll have pregame coverage beginning at 6:05 with first pitch at 6:40. The first game for the Brewers since the MLB All-Star break. It's a team that played the beginning of last week. Great. They take down St. Louis four games out of five in that series. And then the weekend, not so great against the Pittsburgh Pirates as they get swept in three games there. We'll see how the Brewers end up faring this weekend and then tonight specifically as they'll take on the Miami Marlins. And when you think of the Marlins, you traditionally think of a team that is not very good and a team that the Brewers should easily take two of three or potentially sweep. This Marlins team is actually really pesky. They're a decent baseball team at 52-45 on the season. So the Brewers, if they're able to get a series win, they're going to have to play some really good baseball.
0: All right, so what are the times for tonight's game?
9: Yes, so we've got a 6:40 first pitch, 6:05 pregame. Catch that again right here on WHBY. Sandy Alcantara on the mound for the Miami Marlins. 10-5 record with a 4 ERA. And then on the mound for the crew is Logan Henderson. He is 3-1 with a 3.18 ERA for this matchup.
0: What are the game times for the rest of the weekend?
9: Yes, so the Brewers tomorrow scheduled, depending upon how the wildfires, if that makes any, if it makes its way down further south to Milwaukee, they're scheduled to play 3:10 tomorrow afternoon for the first pitch, 2:35 pregame, again, right here on WHBY. And then Sunday is the traditional 1:10 first pitch with a 12:35 pregame, as always here on HBY.
0: I know everyone's saying, they play in a dome. Why should the air quality matter? But from what I understand, they are doing the weatherizing of Miller Park so that it can be a year-round use, which means sealing off some things and putting in more souped-up HVAC. Mm-hmm. But it's not like the dome is air-conditioned.
9: No, no.
0: And when you close the roof, it gets hot.
9: It's hot as hot can be, and especially considering our temps are in the upper 80s right now.
0: Yeah, 91.
9: Low 90s, upper 80s. You're talking about just a steamy building in there. The ball's probably going to be flying if you look at it from a hitter's perspective, but you've got to do what's right. And it also impacts tailgating, too. So you have to, not saying that that's a bad thing, but it does impact those that are tailgating.
0: Instead of going home smelling like charcoal and beer, you instead will be going home smelling like a wildfire and beer.
9: That's right.
0: We did hear from Pat Murphy a couple of updates on pitchers. Not good for Brandon Woodruff.
9: Correct. Yeah, Brandon Woodruff, he just had the birth of his third child a couple of days ago. So he's with the team, but he's still kind of going through that with the adding a new member to his family. But my guess is Brandon Woodruff's career, or maybe not career, season especially, is over for the Milwaukee Brewers. Woodruff speaking with the media on Sunday, it sounds like,
0: okay,
9: to expound upon what's going on with his with his arm issues.
0: Shoulder injury.
9: Yep.
0: Lance McCullers Jr. will pitch out of the bullpen for now.
9: That's right. Lance McCullers Jr. activated. Jared Koenig was sent down to AAA for the course responding move here. So Lance McCullers, who the Brewers just acquired on Wednesday, he will be in the bullpen for the time being for the Milwaukee Brewers.
0: And then positive news about the Miz.
9: That's good. I actually did not see the positive news.
0: Yeah,
9: about
0: started
9: Jacob
0: throwing
9: Mizorowski
0: yesterday and will likely pitch in the Mets series coming up early next week.
9: That's good.
0: And then Kyle Harrison also started his throwing program. He is eligible to return on July 24th. By the way, kudos to Sophia Minner for all of these updates on Twitter.
9: Thank you. Thank you, Sophia. Thank you, Jonathan. Yep. One other note about Kyle Harrison. He did have an MRI today, so it sounds like they're going to get a little bit more clarity on if there is any structural issues with Kyle Harrison. So we will we'll have to wait and kind of see how those photos and scans turn out.
0: Final note, World Cup final. Actually, third place game and final. What's coming up?
9: Third place game. You've got France. They are taking on England. The battle of the bronze and the battle for an extra paycheck is essentially what I take this game as. England has an opportunity to become the most losingest team in the third place game if they do lose on Saturday. So I'll let you root for whoever you want to, WHBY listeners. And then Sunday afternoon, we've got the FIFA World Cup title match. You've got Argentina. They are taking on Spain. Should be an awesome game. Lionel Messi against Kamal. It'll be a fantastic game for to determine who will be the champion.
0: Won't be awesome if this stuff blows in, though.
9: I would agree. And the game is being played in New York.
0: Yep. MetLife Stadium. Met outdoors. Stadium, so no dome.
9: No dome. Technically New Jersey. But very odd place to play the finale.
0: By the way, in the 50s and 60s, the NFL used to have what they called the Playoff Bowl, where the teams that lost in the semifinals and didn't go to the NFL championship game, they had to play each other. And I believe the Packers were involved in it once, maybe twice.
9: Yeah, that sounds
0: right. And Vince Lombardi went to the league and said, "This is stupid. Yeah. We're not playing this anymore."
9: Unless you do it where, hey, if you win this game, you get the first pick in the draft. Then, then it gives you some incentive to maybe play this thing. But that's about it.
0: You have really stumbled upon something there, Alex.
9: Maybe, just maybe.
0: All right, he'll be back with a little more check on sports coming up at our next half hour. Stay tuned after the break. Kathy Trebatusky joins us from the Fox Cities Convention and Visitors Bureau for Ladies and Gentlemen, The Weekend.
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15: Hello, this is intern Caleb Jankowski, and today is July 17th. Today in 1876, the Harvard School of Dental Medicine was established, making it the first dental school in the U.S. In 1879, the first railroad is opened up in Hawaii. In 1959, paleoanthropologist Mary Leakey discovered a new species of our early human ancestors, now classified as Paranthropus boisei, which resided in Africa about 2 million years ago. In 1968, the Beatles animated film Yellow Submarine premieres in London. In 1980, Ronald Reagan accepts his nomination for U.S. President on behalf of the Republican Party. In 1995, Forbes magazine recognizes Bill Gates as the world's richest man with a net worth of $12.9 billion. In 2019, Netflix reaches 150 million subscribers worldwide. To hear this again or for more information, head to WHBY.com as we celebrate America.
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0: And that means it's time for Kathy Trebatusky from the Fox Cities Convention and Visitors Bureau to join us with a breakdown of all the events going on this weekend in the Fox Cities. And before we do that, though, we need to talk about something that's going on technically outside of the Fox Cities but still having a huge effect on the area.
19: That is absolutely right. So we are about to welcome all of the approximately, 700,000 visitors for EAA. I think they've broken the record each year now for the past couple of years, and likely they'll do it again. So if you see a lot more people around town than you normally see, it's likely they're visitors here for EAA AirVenture 2026. And a kind of interesting fact on this, you know, it really is an Oshkosh event, but like Jonathan mentioned, it really does have, a significant economic impact all throughout the state. And in fact, we get the majority, if not all of our hotels, close to 40 hotels, completely booked, completely sold out for EAA.
0: Yeah, a lot of people will choose to fly into Appleton. It's a much easier experience. You can park there. There are shuttle buses that run between the two airports as well. I should point out, though, that anyone who buys a week-long pass counts as seven people. So the 700,000, a little overinflated. Do 7,000 people come through the gate? Possible.
19: You are always a Debbie Downer. But, no.
20: We deal in facts here.
19: You deal in facts. I knew you were going to say that. I know you well enough that I knew you were going to say that.
20: All right. The first event already underway, but it is a huge draw every year in Kimberly.
19: It is. It's the 38th annual Paper Fest. It started yesterday, and runs through Sunday. If you want to check it out, it goes till midnight tonight. This is, of course, at Sunset Park in Kimberly. This year's headliners include Smash Mouth, Lauren Elena, Blue Oyster Cult, and the Vic Ferrari Band. You know, they always say, you know, you have this, you have that, and then so much more. This festival has so much more.
20: Yes.
19: You have fireworks, balloon glow, a helicopter. You can do helicopter rides, a craft fair, a car show. They have sporting tournaments, sporting events. And it's all free admission. So check it out. It's a good one.
20: Let's move on now. An opportunity to enjoy some young actors.
19: So I knew you'd be especially interested in this one because it's a musical cabaret right up your alley. It's the Encore Musical Cabaret happening at Xavier Fine Arts Theater tonight and tomorrow at 7 p.m. You can also catch a show Sunday at 2. This is presented by the Fox River Community Theater, a new community group. And this is their premiere production featuring beloved classics and also some exciting new hits they're going to try out. It's going to make a memorable night of music. Tickets for this are $12 in advance or $15 at the door.
20: Next event, I'm sincerely hoping that we don't have as much smoke as we've had the last couple of days if you wanted to get out and enjoy some nature.
19: That's right. This is a walk in the park. It's happening Saturday from 9 a.m. until 1 p.m. This is at the Shag Gardens in Appleton. It's an open garden event, including activities like a scavenger hunt and make and take art projects for the kids. You'll also be able to talk to garden experts and purchase garden art as well. And this is free to attend.
20: The next one, I guess we have to do a trigger warning on this, a celebration of an animal that not everybody is a big fan of.
19: That's right. And this would be Carl's Traveling Snake Show. They get around. They were just at High Cliff not too long ago.
20: Yep.
19: Now they're going to head up to Kaukauna to Thousand Islands Environmental Center for World Snake Day Celebration. That's happening Saturday, noon until 3. You can learn all about snakes and get a chance to have a hands-on experience with our slithery friends. No registration required, and it is free to attend.
20: Have you ever held a snake?
19: I have. Yes,
20: okay.
19: I have.
20: The experience is not nearly as bad as some people make it out to be.
19: No, you know, I don't mind snakes in general as long as I know they are there. It's when you happen upon them
20: mm-hmm.
19: or you flip over a canoe and all of a sudden 10 of them start, you know, making a run for it. That I don't like. But, I don't – if I know they're there and I don't mind them at all, so.
20: Darn canoe snakes. We're talking
19: right.
20: With Kathy Trevitoski from the Fox Cities Convention and Visitors Bureau for Ladies and Gentlemen, The Weekend. And the next, an opportunity to get up close and personal with the Fox River.
19: That's right. So this is the Riverfront Walking Tour happening Saturday, 2 p.m. to 3:30 p.m., presented by Hearthstone Historic House Museum. You'll be able to stroll the riverfront and discover why the Fox River earned the name the Paper Valley. Tour ends and begins at Hearthstone. It's approximately 90 minutes long, and you'll cover about a mile and a half. So wear your comfy shoes. And this is $15 a person.
20: Up next, an event so big it can't be contained by a weekend.
19: That is so true. This is U.S. Venture Children's Week. It's kicking off on Sunday, and it runs all the way through Saturday the 25th. Just some of the activities include the Building for Kid Children's Parade, a fun run, playground fair, and a free day at the YMCA. Many of the activities during Children's Week are free or low cost. It's a very popular event. We look forward to it every year. And you can check out all the details on that one at appletonchildrensweek.com.
20: And then something you wanted to get on people's calendars here for next week.
19: That's right. So Future Nina, they have their evening concert series happening now every Wednesday from 6 until 8 p.m. in Shattuck Park. I do know the last couple of weeks when it's been a little rainy, they have moved it indoors, I believe, to the DoubleTree Hilton in Neenah down there. So it sounds like they usually do it rain or shine. On July 22nd, you can enjoy the souvenirs. And on July 29th, it's the very popular band Road Trip.
0: All right. Kathy, we will not have a Ladies and Gentlemen the weekend next week. And it's not just because of EAA. It's because we have Brewers on Friday afternoon and EAA.
19: Well, there you go. Well, yep. Go Brewers, go.
0: Yeah. All right. Where can people find everything going on in the Fox Cities this weekend?
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21: From ABC News, I'm Wayne Cabot. Blaming Canada for not maintaining its forests. President Trump is threatening Canada with sanctions for sending bad air down here. Reaction from Ontario Premier Doug Ford, saying Canada needs help, not threats.
22: Those same elected officials from the Republican Party, why don't they talk to their governor and see how they can support us?
21: There are now 888 active wildfires across Canada, including 59 new fires today. For a seventh straight day, the U.S. military is hitting Iran by air. ABC's Patrick Riebel at the Foreign Desk in London.
23: President Trump suggested that he believes that by bombing and increasing the damage in Iran, he can inflict enough pain to force them to try and to capitulate on their nuclear program. Iran, meanwhile, believes it has no choice but to keep escalating and that its entire leverage is escalating in the Strait of Hormuz and the economic damage that it does there, and that will force the U.S. to back down. That means we're in something that, you know, experts call an escalation trap, where the U.S. will continue to try to escalate but will not get closer to victory by doing so.
21: In the meantime, Brent crude was over $88 a barrel today, affecting more than pump prices, says ABC's Elizabeth Schulze.
24: In total, a new estimate from Moody's Analytics finds that the typical American household has now spent $620 extra in gas, diesel, and jet fuel expenses in the nearly 5 months since the start of the Iran war. Of course, that comes on top of years of stubbornly high prices for other everyday costs like housing, utilities, and groceries. One other ripple effect here: when inflation is rising, we typically see borrowing costs go up. Mortgage rates did just hit their highest level in nearly a year.
21: It's okay to eat bagged lettuce, says the CDC, because it's not part of the batch suspected of sickening thousands. You're listening to ABC News.
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21: Texas Governor Greg Abbott says more than 2 feet of rain means rivers are still rising.
28: You got the Nueces River, the Sabinal River, the Frio River, Leona River. I would say, as of right now, of those four, the one river that remains the greatest danger to this community is the Nueces River.
21: Floodwaters collapsed a highway bridge in Uvalde. 200 have been rescued in Texas Hill Country. 2 people have died. An accomplished actress who is best known for her role in a Christmas classic has died. ABC's Brian Clark has details.
29: Brenda Fricker appeared in more than 90 films and television shows over a 60-year career that included an Academy Award for Best Supporting Actress for her role in My Left Foot. She was the first Irish actress to win an Oscar, but she was probably best known in this country for her role as the Pigeon Lady.
30: It's Christmas Eve. Good deeds count for extra tonight.
31: They do.
30: Of course they do.
29: Her role alongside Macaulay Culkin in the Christmas classic Home Alone 2. Brenda Fricker was 81. Ireland's deputy prime minister said the country's lost a national treasure. Brian Clark, ABC News.
21: No women allowed. Japan's parliament revising its 19th century imperial house law by insisting only paternal lineage men can become emperor. Prime Minister Takeuchi saying the male bloodline is the only source of the emperor's authority and legitimacy. I'm Wayne Cabot, ABC News.
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4: And I'm Terry Kovarik. A Democratic frontrunner in the race for governor ends her bid. Lieutenant Governor Sarah Rodriguez has suspended her campaign. Rodriguez's decision comes after she fired her campaign manager last weekend, citing inaccurate campaign finance filings. In a video, she says the matter would have been an ongoing distraction.
5: As we have continued to dig into our financial reports, it has become clear that there are issues that would be an ongoing distraction, not just for this campaign, but for the primary and for Wisconsin.
4: There are now four Democrats running for governor. Republican Congressman Tom Tiffany is the only Republican in the race.
0: Oshkosh police are looking for a shooting suspect. Javian Stark is wanted in connection with shots fired in the 1200 block of Titan Court around 1:50 Thursday morning. No one was hurt. Stark has an active warrant for his arrest for probation violations. Police say he should be considered armed and dangerous.
4: The Wrightstown Community School District issues an apology after posting a controversial photo to social media. The decades-old photo, which was part of the district's Throwback Thursday series, showed students with their faces painted black. In a letter to family, Superintendent Dirk Ribbons says the choice to post the photo was not acceptable and its content does not reflect the district's values.
0: Spent artillery shells are among the items seized from a foreclosed home in Kaukauna. Reporter Raymond Newport has the details.
6: Kaukauna police officers responded to the residence twice this week due to an ongoing dispute between the new owners and a man who was evicted. The new owners told officers they found gun safes and those artillery shells inside the home. The shells were used and inert, but the previous owner is a convicted felon not allowed to possess the firearms found in the safes. The shells have been turned over to the National Guard for dismantling. Raymond Newport, Wisconsin Radio Network.
4: Our wildfire smoke can lead to serious health issues if inhaled. Dr. Jocko Zifferblatt with ThetaCare says prolonged exposure to the smoke can have lasting effects.
7: Can become permanent in your lungs. It can cause heart attacks, strokes. It can lead to hypoxia, which is low oxygen levels, which can lead to you coming in to see me, but you're really short of breath.
4: Health experts recommend staying indoors as much as possible to avoid complications from the smoke.
0: Green Bay police are looking for a woman that has been reported missing. Deja Morrison was last heard from on Wednesday when she concluded a phone conversation with her mother by saying, "I'll talk to you in the morning if I'm still alive." Her mother heard a man in the background saying Morrison owed him $380, and she was not going to leave until he was paid back. Morrison's believed to be in the Milwaukee area. Her cell phone pinged off a tower near a grocery store in that city early this morning. Anyone with information on her whereabouts should contact Green Bay police.
4: A Montello man involved in a fatal hit-and-run crash reaches a plea deal with prosecutors. Charles Hughes is convicted in Marquette County Court on one count of hit-and-run involving death. Hughes struck and killed Ryan Alexander of Pewaukee back in June of last year before driving away. He told police he thought he had hit a critter. Hughes now faces up to 25 years in prison when sentenced on September 18th.
0: Finding child care in Marion is about to get more difficult. The city council denies a conditional use permit for Marion Daycare Incorporated this week, preventing the provider from purchasing a home and expanding its licensed capacity from 30 kids to 45. The decision comes as another daycare center in the city, ABC Child Care, is set to close later this summer. Amanda Begro says she's struggling to find care for her daughter.
8: I need to go to work work. I'm a single mom. So to keep providing for my child, I have to go to work. And if I don't have daycare coverage, I don't know what I'm going to do.
0: Only ABC Child, or once ABC Child Care closes, Marion Daycare will be the only licensed group child care center in that city.
4: And the Brown County Library opens its new branch this weekend. The Pamper and Family branch is located in the 900 block of Cormier in Ashwaubenon, replacing the former library on Orlando Drive. Executive Director Sarah Sugden says the new facility will feature improved technology.
9: We know that it's really critical for folks to be able to have access to all the richness of resources and information that are available through those digital avenues, and being able to provide public computers, easy printing, scanning, faxing. You can print from your phone. So, you know, if you need to print out that return slip or your boarding pass, it's so easy to pop into the library.
4: A grand opening ceremony for the Pamperin Family Library begins at 9:15 Saturday morning. With Jonathan Krause, I'm Terry Kovarik. 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
12: Happy Friday. Our First Alert weather day continues. Wildfire smoke and haze turning hot and humid this afternoon. A high of 87. A spotty shower or thunderstorm is possible. A chance of storms tonight, especially in the north. Not as much wildfire smoke, a low of 72. But smoky sun returns for the weekend with highs in the low to mid 80s. From the WBY First Alert Weather Center, I'm meteorologist Steve Aylon.
0: Live weather chat with First Alert. David Ernst is coming up in about a half hour here on Your News Now. Taking a look at current conditions, we have that smoky sunshine. It is 90 in Oshkosh, 91 in Green Bay, 90 in Appleton at the Myron Construction Studio of WHBY. 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
0: Turning now to Hurling Clark Law Firm traffic, and a couple of minor things. One is a object in the roadway, eastbound Highway 10, and that is at the Highway CB interchange in Grand Chute. Looks like traffic, though, is making its way smoothly through that area. And then we also have a disabled vehicle along eastbound Highway 172, and that is at the South Oneida Street interchange, not affecting traffic at this time. As for your travel times, I-41 southbound, Vanderbrook Road to Highway 10 is 11 minutes. That's about a minute slower than usual there. I-41 northbound, Black Wolf Ave to Breezewood Lane is 15 minutes. That's right on time. And I-41 northbound, Shearing Road to Highway 29 is 6 minutes. No delays. Traffic is brought to you by Hurling Clark Law Firm.
16: I'm Frank Miller with Your Money Now. Well, investors continue to keep an eye on the military escalation in the Middle East. This as U.S. Central Command has launched a fresh wave of airstrikes inside the country targeting critical infrastructure. Iranian state media claims that American projectiles struck 5 bridges, an airport, a railway station, and left at least 7 dead. Strikes also triggered widespread power outages along Iran's southern coast.
1: In response, Iran's Revolutionary Guard has reportedly launched retaliatory strikes against U.S. military assets in Bahrain, setting off air raid sirens across the region. And a major cyber attack is disrupting grocery shelves back in the U.S. Coca-Cola temporarily halting all U.S. production for its popular Fairlife dairy and protein shake brand. In an SEC filing, the company confirmed that hackers gained unauthorized access to its production systems in a significant ransomware event. Coca-Cola says that product safety has not been compromised. On Wall Street, stocks finished the week on a down note. The Dow, NASDAQ, and S&P all lower amid another sell-off in tech. That's your money now.
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23: Good afternoon, everyone. We start sports today with the Milwaukee Brewers as they return to action after the MLB All-Star break as they welcome in the Miami Marlins to American Family Field in Milwaukee. The Crew, they come into the second half of the season with a 59-37 record. They're five games ahead of the Chicago Cubs in the NL Central standings. On the mound tonight for the Crew is Logan Henderson. Henderson is 3-1 on the season with a 3.18 ERA. For the Marlins, it's former Cy Young Award winner Sandy Alcantara. First pitch tonight at 6:40. Pregame coverage will begin in less than an hour at 6:05 right here on WHBY. We move to golf as the second round of the Open Championship at Royal Birkdale Golf Club concluded with Lucas Herbert at the top of the leaderboard at 8 under par. Cameron Young, Jackson Suber, and Ryan Gerard are all tied for second at 6 under par. Bryson DeChambeau was originally 7 under par but received a 2-shot penalty for improving his lie on the 5th hole at the end of his round. DeChambeau, he now sits at a tie for 5th place at 5-under. Scottie Scheffler, he ended the day at 4-under par, and Rory McIlroy, he is 1-under. The third round of the Open Championship will begin tomorrow morning at 4 a.m. We move to soccer as the FIFA World Cup wraps up from the United States of America this weekend with the third place game on Saturday afternoon between England and France at 4 o'clock, and then the FIFA World Cup title game between Spain and Argentina on Sunday afternoon. Argentina, they look to win their second consecutive FIFA World Cup. In Spain, they look to win their first World Cup since 2010. Kickoff between Argentina and Spain is 2 o'clock on Sunday afternoon. We round out sports with the Milwaukee Bucks as former Milwaukee Bucks player Giannis Antetokounmpo met with the media for the first time since being acquired by the Miami Heat. Here is Giannis on his excitement to join the Miami Heat franchise.
24: I'm excited. I've been with the Bucks for 13 years. I love what I've felt so far. I think people are so welcoming, so nice to me. I hope it stays that way. I'm so driven. Like, all this stuff is nice. Like, we can talk about it all day long. But I just love playing basketball.
23: The Bucks will round out NBA Summer League action tomorrow afternoon as they take on the Philadelphia 76ers at 4 o'clock. That's your look at sports from the Myron Construction Sports Desk. I'm Alex Thomas.
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8: 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The Common Council ties at 6 on a vote to renew the ordinance for another year following a 6-month trial run last winter and spring. Just one student was cited for truancy in the Appleton Area School District last school year.
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0: Five 22 on this Friday edition of Your News Now on WHBY. I'm Jonathan Krause. Last night, the president took to national airwaves to sow doubt about the results of the 2020 and 2026 elections. ABC has a recap.
19: Usually, a primetime White House address is reserved for major announcements from the president. Wartime updates, national security. You remember the announcement that Osama bin Laden had been killed. Sometimes there's economic policy, like in the midst of a recession, but something so important and pressing, there's no guessing about what the address will be. But this week, when President Trump announced he would hold a primetime address on Thursday night, he wouldn't say what it was going to be about. But then when he took to the podium last night in the East Room, he revealed this was all about election security, specifically what he described as new information he had received about vulnerabilities in our election system and accusations about an election he lost 6 years ago. Let's go straight to ABC's chief White House correspondent, Jonathan Karl. John, what was he alleging here? Because there was a lot.
21: There was a lot, and it was an unusual, to say the least, address for an American president for the reasons you outlined, but also even in making his case that there is vulnerabilities to our election system. He said they're catastrophically vulnerable. He didn't appear to me to present significant new information.
28: Tonight I'm announcing the immediate declassification and release of critical intelligence revealing shocking vulnerabilities in our election infrastructure.
21: Some of the information he presented, it seemed to me, had almost nothing to do with election security.
28: For many years, Americans were blatantly lied to about the security of our election infrastructure, including electronic voting machines and ballot counting systems.
21: He got into this whole riff about voting machines being vulnerable. This is something that has been litigated and studied and investigated over and over again, including by his own administration, his own attorney general, Bill Barr, the people that he appointed to be in charge of cybersecurity in his first administration.
1: I was going to say, he was talking about like the 2020 election, but he was president in 2019, 2020.
21: I mean, this is what is so unusual here to me about this address. One of the many things is that he talks about how the deep state covered this up, and there was this great effort by foreign entities to manipulate our election against him. He was president, and it was his people that were in charge.
1: But then he also made allegations about specific countries. Can we start with China? How is he saying that China would have played a role in Election Day?
21: Well, he says that there's evidence that China hacked and obtained information in the voting rolls on 220 million Americans in 2020.
28: Tens of millions of voters' data in 18 states have been bought, stolen, or hacked by China.
21: Now, look, China hacking is a huge issue in this country.
1: Right.
21: And China has hacked and gotten information far more sensitive than what's in your voter roll.
1: I was going to say, they probably have my name and address and phone number from lots of different ways, yes, but including this, perhaps.
21: I think they probably do, and they probably have a lot else that's okay. That's more sensitive than whatever is in the voter roll, that very basic information. Any declassified an assessment from 2018 that said that China was trying to manipulate public opinion against him, against his administration.
28: They just didn't want it. They fought like hell not to have it Donald Trump to win, and for good reason.
21: This is raw intelligence. Hard to say if it's true or not. It may well be true. China's efforts to manipulate American public opinion, I think, are pretty well established. What's never been established, and in fact has been specifically debunked by the intelligence community, is the idea that China did anything to change vote totals in the United States.
1: I see, 'cause that's the thing, is he kept saying like China hacked Americans' data, that China was trying to sort of exploit the American election system, but I never heard him say China changed votes. China somehow like rigged the election somehow. He didn't even really claim that.
21: Actually, in none of this did he actually present evidence or even make specifically the allegation that votes were changed, not by China or by anybody else.
1: Yeah, well, and by anybody else. He also mentioned Venezuela. How does that figure? I remember, like, back in the day, there being, like, what sounded like kind of wild conspiracy theories about Venezuela somehow interfering with our elections, and he kind of took us back there.
21: Yeah, let's go back very quickly, Brad. So you remember Sidney Powell standing next to Rudy Giuliani at a press conference after the 2020 election. Rudy Giuliani's hair seemed to be melting as black dye ran down the sides. And Sidney Powell said that Venezuela had manipulated the voting machines. This was something started by Hugo Chavez, the Venezuelan dictator, who, by the way, had died almost a decade earlier.
2: This is the consummate foreign interference in our election in the most criminal way you can possibly imagine.
21: It was one of the craziest allegations made during that period after the 2020 election, but it came back here. He declassified this assessment from the intelligence community that got into Venezuela. And here's what it said, because I read through this. It talked about how Hugo Chavez and later Nicolas Maduro had a desire to use voting machines to change votes, to manipulate votes, to rig an election. But that, as I'm reading the assessment, it wasn't about rigging America's election. They had a desire to use machines to rig their own elections, to ensure their own victory in Venezuelan elections, not in American elections. It was a very strange thing.
1: Well, John, at the end of the day, I don't think you and I would be sitting here talking about this if President Trump came out and just said, like, I've got a lot of stuff on my mind about the election. We're talking about it, A, because he made it a primetime address, so that's significant, sort of the way he sees the power of the podium.
21: Yes.
1: But we're also talking about it because, does he have actionable plans that he wants to pursue? Why was he bringing this up now?
21: He does. It's the Save America.
1: Does he have actionable plans that he wants to pursue? Why was he bringing this up now?
21: He does. It's the Save America Act, and this has become his number one domestic priority. Clearly, more than literally anything else, because he is saying that he will not sign another piece of legislation until Congress passes the Save America Act.
28: To all Americans, I ask you to pick up your phone tomorrow, call your representatives in the House and Senate, and demand that they pass the Save America Act without delay.
21: So you might ask, Brad, what does the Save America Act do to ensure the security of American elections against foreign hacking and foreign interference? And the answer is nothing. The Save America Act is a long bill that enforces voter ID for all voting, including mail-in voting, which is quite difficult, and also requires that states have to get proof of citizenship for everybody to register to vote, and it provides a list of documents that must be presented, you know, a choice of documents, such as a passport or a birth certificate, documents that, according to one study, roughly 21 million Americans who are legal voters don't have access to. So he wants to pass this bill. It's a top priority to him. He says it will keep the Democrats from rigging the next election. But the very bill that he's talking about actually says nothing about securing American elections from foreign interference.
1: All right, Jonathan Carl, really interesting. Again, declassified documents that the White House put out over all this. So our team continuing to look through them. And, of course, our team will be asking the White House about the specifics of these claims and documents later today. Thank you so much, John.
21: Thanks, Brad.
0: All right, that's from ABC News. Coming up in the next half hour of your news now, Terry Kovarik and I will have the latest in the local happenings. First Alert meteorologist David Ernst will join us to let us know how much more smoke will be rolling in for the weekend, and then we'll wrap things up with my two cents here on your news now.
3: ABC News, I'm Wayne Cabot. Another 59 fires broke out today in Canada for a total of 888. Toronto's premier appealing for the U.S. to help as President Trump threatens Canada with sanctions for, quote, not maintaining their forests. ABC meteorologist Leslie Lopez sees relief from the worst of the wildfire smoke this weekend, but not for everyone.
11: We still have smoke moving into areas of Wisconsin, Michigan. We're looking at hazardous air quality in these areas. That hazardous air quality is moving into Pennsylvania. We have that through New York and then moving down into areas closer towards North Carolina as well.
3: Michigan still has it the worst from parasitic infections linked to lettuce. Another 700 cases just since yesterday. The CDC says it is okay to eat bagged lettuce because it's not part of the bad batch. For a seventh straight day, the U.S. military is hitting Iran by air, including targets in the Strait. Brent crude over $88 a barrel today. This is ABC News.
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0: At 5:31, it is mostly sunny and hazy, 90. Your news now on WHBY. I'm Jonathan Krause.
13: And I'm Terry Kovarik. Another Democrat drops out of the race for governor. Lieutenant Governor Sarah Rodriguez has suspended her campaign. Rodriguez's decision comes after she fired her campaign manager last weekend, citing inaccurate campaign finance filings. In a video, she says the matter would have been an ongoing distraction.
14: I am deeply hurt and betrayed by what happened. As I said on Monday, part of being a leader is taking swift action, doing the right thing, and being as honest as possible when there's a problem.
13: There are now four Democrats running for governor. Congressman Tom Tiffany is the only Republican in the race.
0: Meanwhile, Rodriguez's

0: for probation violations. Police say he should be considered armed and dangerous.
1: Green Bay police are looking for a woman that's been reported missing. Deja Morrison was last heard from on Wednesday when she concluded a phone conversation with her mother by saying, quote, "I'll talk to you in the morning if I'm still alive," end quote. Her mother heard a man in the background saying Morrison owed him $380 and she was not going to leave until he was paid back. Morrison's believed to be in the Milwaukee area. Her cell phone pinged off a tower near a grocery store in that city early this morning. Anyone with information on her whereabouts should contact Green Bay police.
0: Money from a Wisconsin man who faked his own death is now helping find missing people. Reporter Robin Colbert tells us more.
2: The DNR says it's used money from a Watertown man who faked his death nearly 2 years ago to purchase new sonar equipment for emergency responses. Ryan Borgwart faked a kayaking accident on Big Green Lake as a ruse to leave the country and to meet up with a woman in Eastern Europe. He eventually came back and pleaded no contest to an obstruction charge and was sentenced to 89 days in jail and ordered to pay restitution to the DNR for its approximately 350 hours of staff time spent searching for him. In Madison, Robin Colbert, Wisconsin Radio Network.
1: The Wisconsin Department of Health Services says the state is not seeing a major outbreak of the intestinal infection causing explosive diarrhea. Dr. Kim Zelton with DHS says the state has seen just 61 cases of cyclosporiasis, with all but 11 linked to international travel.
3: As such, we have not identified any common food item responsible for illnesses among our domestically acquired infections.
1: Roughly 4,300 people nationwide have contracted cyclo, which can cause severe gastrointestinal illness.
0: And some scrutiny for the world's richest man here in Wisconsin, reporter Bob Haig explains.
4: On a 5-1 vote, the Wisconsin Elections Commission finding probable cause that Elon Musk broke state law by offering $1 million to people to vote in the 2025 state Supreme Court election. Brown County's district attorney is tasked with determining whether to prosecute Musk. The criminal referral stemming from two complaints filed against Musk from social media posts just prior to the election, in which Susan Crawford defeated Brad Schimmel. One offered awards to people at a rally in Green Bay in appreciation of voting. That was taken down and replaced with an offer of two $1 million awards to rally attendees for signing a petition opposing activist judges. Wisconsin's election bribery law prohibits offering anything valued above a dollar to cast a ballot. Bob Haig, Wisconsin Radio Network.
1: The State Court of Appeals overturns a lower court ruling that upheld a new short-term rental policy in Sister Bay. A group of homeowners sued the village, challenging a provision that allowed rentals to use only four bedrooms in any one unit. A Door County judge sided with the village in an initial ruling, but the Court of Appeals found the bedroom provision violates the state's right to rent law and is therefore preempted by state statute. Sister Bay could appeal that ruling to the state Supreme Court.
0: And the Green Bay Area Public School District will give away the bricks from a demolished school. Crews started tearing down Kennedy Elementary this week after the school closed this spring as part of the district's consolidation plan. A new elementary, Star Academy, will be built on an adjoining lot. Bricks from the building will be left on the curb for free pickup, though people are asked to limit themselves to just one brick per person. And that's your final news update on Your News Now with Jonathan Krause. I'm Terry Kavar.
1: All right, thank you, TK. Have a good weekend.
0: And you too, sir.
1: All right, after the break, we're going to have our live weather chat with First Alert meteorologist David Ernst.
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1: And we bring in First Alert meteorologist David Ernst. Good afternoon, David.
2: Good afternoon to you.
1: I have to admit, it does seem less hazy and smoky out there. How are the air quality numbers looking here this afternoon?
2: They are improving. Earlier today, most of us were still in the hazardous category, even just 3-4 hours ago. And now we're starting to slide down through the unhealthy and even the unhealthy for sensitive groups categories with moderate air quality into central Wisconsin. So there'll be continued improvement as we go through this evening, but that smoke does likely make a return over the course of the day Saturday.
1: Okay. How much is that going to extend into next week, because you've got a lot of people who are going to be flying into Oshkosh, and the vast majority of them are visual flight rules licensed only. They are not instrument rated. And if we had the same conditions we had the past couple days, they would not be allowed to fly into Oshkosh.
2: We'll have to see how things go from day to day. Smoke is one of those things that's very difficult to forecast because it's dependent on a number of factors, wind obviously being one of those, but it can also be influenced by things that you can't model, such as what kind of progress firefighters are actually able to make, you know, on those fires. As we get, farther away from current, it gets a little bit more difficult to forecast accurately. But I would expect that tomorrow, it's not as thick as it was yesterday, but probably about like it was, 2, 3, 4 hours ago,
1: okay.
2: At least late in the afternoon. But we likely do have a window there in the morning through the first half of the day where air quality is not too bad, especially around the Oshkosh area. But in northern Wisconsin, it will be getting worse earlier. On Sunday, the smoke likely thins a little compared to Saturday. There won't be any winds blowing it directly in, but there isn't any wind to really push it away. Monday might be kind of like today, where we are going to see some improvement through the day. It will turn warmer and muggier, though. And then, as we get into Tuesday, Wednesday, the winds will switch back around to the north. I would expect some smoke to come in, but, we're still so far away at this point that it's tough to say just how thick it would be.
1: We also have something we haven't talked about for a while coming in, and that's rain.
2: There will be a couple chances here. Tonight, the greatest odds would be into upper Michigan and perhaps far northern Wisconsin as opposed to this far south, but we will be watching for a round of thunderstorms tracking across those areas here late this evening into the early morning hours. Maybe there's an isolated severe warning for damaging winds and hail in there, but not expecting widespread severe weather. Then we should be dry for a couple of days, and it would be Monday that our next opportunity for some rain and storms will arrive, and some storms could be on the stronger side, just how the forecast is looking. We may see a round of storms in the morning, a break, and then watching for more storms to fire up in the evening before we would just see then a few spotty rain showers left over during the day on Tuesday.
1: Wouldn't be air venture with without some kind of strong storms rolling through the area. Let's wrap up then with the short-term forecast through the weekend.
2: All right. Humidity is up, so it's rather muggy right now. We will see that mugginess drop over the course of the day Saturday, but as the humidity falls, the air quality will worsen as that smoke comes back in with a north breeze. Temperatures tonight then staying warmer because of the humidity. A lot of us will hold in the lower half of the 70s. Look for highs tomorrow, middle 80s, maybe a little hotter into southern Wisconsin, a little cooler to the north where that smoke is thicker. As we look ahead for the rest of the weekend and next week, I would expect more of those 80s, middle 80s on Sunday, and then probably a little hotter Monday and a little muggier as well.
1: All right, David, I appreciate it. I'll be talking to you from Oshkosh here next week.
2: All right, sounds good.
1: All right. First Alert meteorologist David Ernst joining us for the live weather chat, taking a look at current conditions. As David mentioned, we are beginning to see some lift in that haze in the sky. It is still mostly sunny, 90 in Oshkosh, 92 in Green Bay, 91 in Appleton at the Myron Construction Studio of WHBY. Turning to Hurling Clark Law Firm traffic, one final check there. Nothing major to report. We do have a disabled vehicle along eastbound Highway 172 in Ashwaubenon at the Oneida Street interchange. Looks like that is not affecting traffic this afternoon. And we also have a disabled vehicle along northbound I-41 just before the Winchester Road interchange in Neenah. But again, traffic making its way smoothly through that area. As for travel times, I-41 southbound, Highway 32 to the 441 interchange is 16 minutes. That's right on time. I-41 northbound, Highway 21 to Highway 10 is 13 minutes. No delays there. And the 441 loop 12 minutes in both directions. That's right on time. Traffic is brought to you by Hurling Clark Law Firm.
3: I'm Frank Miller with Your Money Now. Well, the European Commission has issued a massive antitrust order against Google. In enforcing the Digital Markets Act, regulators are forcing the tech giant to open 11 key Android features to rival AI assistants. Also, starting next January, Google must share anonymized user search data with competitors, including OpenAI. The EU says the move will help to foster open competition between Google Search and Gemini, though Google has fiercely criticized the decision, warning that it could severely compromise user privacy and cybersecurity. In other tech news, Trump Media and Technology Group is commercializing that platform's potential. The company says it'll launch a paid data feed on August 1st, giving institutional investors real-time license access to Truth Social posts. However, ethic experts are raising concern, saying that the service could create a conflict of interest with the Trump family since they're the largest shareholder. On Wall Street, stocks remain in the red as the final hour of trading is underway. The Dow, NASDAQ, and S&P all lower. And that is Your Money Now.
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16: 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That's the first thing.
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17: I'm Jonathan Krause, and this is My Two Cents, a weekly opinion feature Fridays here on Your News Now. Do you remember back during the pandemic when school board meetings were besieged by parents of a certain political bent, demanding that kids be returned to the classroom as soon as possible, and that when they went back, no one should be made to wear masks? Those school boards and administrators were backed by people of the opposite political bent, arguing that those in the educational field know best when it comes to classroom safety and what's best for the health of students and faculty alike. And do you recall when parents of a certain political bent started coming to school board meetings to demand the removal of some books from school libraries due to what they consider to be adult content? Well, those school boards and administrators were backed by people of the opposite political bent, arguing that those in the educational field know best when it comes to age-appropriate materials and the need to provide diverse experiences and viewpoints in school materials. And can you remember when schools started adopting bathroom and locker room policies that led parents of a certain political bent to come to school board meetings demanding that those facilities be maintained for biological sexes exclusively? Those school boards and administrators were then backed by people of the opposite political bent, arguing that those in the educational field know best when it comes to ensuring the mental health and feeling of belonging among the student body and faculty alike. And can you remember when state lawmakers of a certain political bent, fed up with declining reading scores since the widespread adoption of balanced literacy curriculum in the 1990s, banned the use of that teaching technique and required the science of reading be the curriculum in all public schools? Well, school districts were backed up by people of the opposite political bent, arguing that those in the educational field know best when it comes to teaching kids, and that the legislature has no role in deciding how that is done. I was thinking back to those times this week as the Appleton Common Council debated renewing the city's truancy ordinance. Again, a small group of advocates of a certain political bent argued against issuing tickets to kids that not only miss more than 20% of class days, but who also refuse to work with the Appleton Area School District on plans to improve their attendance. School district officials and members of the Appleton Area School Board were on hand to argue the case for the truancy ordinance, pointing out that students that had improved their attendance since its adoption last winter, stated that it was a factor in them coming to school more often. But council members of the political bent that had been so supportive of school boards and administrators in the circumstances I mentioned before, claiming to believe that educators know best how to run schools, did a complete 180 on this issue and left the district high and dry, choosing not to support their request to keep the truancy ordinance in place. So what made educators not know best when it comes to getting kids to come to class regularly in this case? Reason number one is that the kids who are habitually truant are seen by those of a certain political bent as being the victims in this circumstance. Throughout all of the discussions, starting with the initial approval of a six-month truancy ordinance to the debate over extending it for another year, every excuse under the sun was offered for why kids should be allowed to miss school. We heard that kids can't come to class because they're a person of color, because they're queer, because they're poor, because they don't have the proper support system at home, because they're being bullied, because they have anxiety, because they have health issues, because a bus doesn't pick them up in front of their house and drop them off right at the school entrance, because school starts too early in the morning for their body clock, because they have undiagnosed mental health issues, because going to school is not fun, and because they feel like they don't belong at school. All of those excuses are then followed by demands that the school district address each and every one of those issues before even considering holding a student, usually a teenager in high school, responsible for their own actions. The usual suggestion was expanding mental health and counseling services at every school building in the district. That, of course, is not going to happen, as it would be prohibitively expensive to turn every school in Appleton into a psychiatric clinic and social services office. That means the convenient excuse of, you're just not doing enough for the kids, can be used pretty much forever. The second reason those of a certain political bent oppose the truancy ordinance is because it involves law enforcement, and I mean that in two ways. First, let's be clear about one thing. Failing to attend school when you are under the age of 18 in Wisconsin is against the law. If you read through Wisconsin Statute 118.16, you will find that the attendance policy adopted by the Appleton Area School District meets all of the requirements when it comes to the notification of parents, diversion efforts for the students, and supports for the students as well. The only other options available that are not used are citations issued by local police and creation of a teen court to avoid the criminal legal system. Appleton once had a truancy court as part of its previous ordinance, but the judge that administered it ran afoul of the people of a certain political bent because he didn't accept the excuses, didn't see the kids before him as victims, and demanded consequences for their actions. And he didn't spare parents from consequences for their actions either. In those debates I mentioned before, the old truancy court came up a number of times, often portraying the experience as something akin to the Salem witch trials. Keep in mind, no one from the school district was advocating for a return to that system, but it sure made a heck of a straw man for truancy ordinance opponents to put up every meeting. But we have a growing sentiment in this country that if you don't like a law, it simply should not be enforced. Marijuana is still a controlled substance as defined by the federal government. Well, 24 states now say that it's completely legal to use it for non-medicinal purposes. And the number of cities and states that have not legalized pot have just lowered the fines for a possession to like a dollar, or simply ordered their police departments to not even issue citations anymore. So it stands to reason that if enough people on the Appleton Common Council don't think we should have a truancy law here in Wisconsin, they can make sure the truancy law isn't enforced either. And let's be honest, there is an anti-police and enforcement of our laws sentiment among those of a certain political bent. One opponent of the ordinance claimed that getting a ticket for truancy puts a child in the school-to-prison pipeline. And if you were to look at the primary education records of those filling Wisconsin correctional facilities, you're likely to find very spotty attendance patterns. But did those people end up in a life of crime because a cop came to their door to give them a ticket for not going to school? Or were they set on that path only because they didn't actually go to school? I think it might be time to coin the not at school to prison pipeline trope to better reflect the facts of the situation. Despite this week's decision, those that spoke out against the truancy ordinance and the council members that voted against it will continue to tell everyone that they support local education. And that may be true when it comes to perpetuating fear of the pandemic or personal ideologies or continuing to use failed teaching techniques or increasing property taxes to pay for more and more programs. But when it comes to actually making sure kids come to school, they don't support it at all. I'm Jonathan Krause. That's My Two Cents. You can check it out anytime you like on our website, whby.com. That'll do it for today's show. Coming up on Monday, I'll be broadcasting live from the EAA Air Venture, Monday through Thursday of next week. Remember, we don't have a show next Friday due to Brewers baseball, but we'll bring you all the interesting stories and characters from the annual fly-in in Oshkosh. Hopefully, a lot of people are able to make it. Smoky conditions, not the best for pilots who can only fly on visual flight restrictions. If you can't see the runway, you can't land on it. But we'll talk to you from Oshkosh coming up next week. Hope you have a great night. Milwaukee Brewers baseball coming your way in 5 minutes here on WHBY.